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Welcome to Daphna's weekly Bible study. We are deep in the book of Ephesians. We're in Ephesians chapter 4. We're looking at verses 4 through 6, and we've been talking about the unity of the faith, and we talked about one body and one spirit, and now we are down to one hope of your calling. May the Lord bless these words to your heart today. We are living in a time where unity is so important. These are very good words for us, and may they go into our hearts and change our lives, and may we walk, and walk means the way of life, our conduct, and may we glorify the Lord. My desire for you is for you to know the victory that Jesus won at Calvary for your life. And included in that is the hope of our calling. One hope, one faith, one body, one spirit, and our one hope of your calling. This refers to the return of the Lord, and I love to think about that today. He is coming in the clouds of glory, and I get excited when I think about that. That is our hope. We do not put hope in our bank account, and we do not even put hope in our families or our churches, or our securities are in Christ Jesus, all of it, our hope. And that hope is he's coming back. John, the Apostle John, saw heaven open, and he saw the Lord returning. And it's still the truth today. It refers to the return of the Lord. Are you ready to meet him? Do you know him as your Lord and Savior? He's going to take the church to heaven. We're going to go up and be with him. And the Holy Spirit within us is the assurance of this great promise. We are sealed with the Holy Spirit of promise. We are sealed. What a blessed hope we have. Paul was suggesting here that the believer who realizes the existence of one body and who walks in the Spirit, who looks for the return of the Lord, is going to be a, get this, peacemaker and not a troublemaker. Are we peacemakers or troublemakers? That's a rhetorical question. May the Holy Spirit reveal to us. I want to be a peacemaker. It's important that we wear the shoes of peace, that we love one another, that we support one another, that we walk in humility, that we walk in the way of the cross, and that we prefer others over ourselves. So peacemaking, wearing the shoes of peace. I love that. Thank you, Lord, for that. Then we have one Lord. Moving on. This is our Lord Jesus Christ. He died for us. He lives for us. And one day he's going to come for us. What a blessed hope. That blesses my heart and spirit today. The things of this world should grow strength.

strangely dim to us, that blesses us. He's coming again for us. One day he's coming. Oh, glorious day. Oh, glorious day. It is difficult to believe that two believers can claim to obey the same Lord and yet not be able to walk together in unity. Someone asked, what is the greatest hindrance to Christianity? And the reply was, Christians. Acknowledging the Lordship of Christ is a giant step towards spiritual unity among people. And the Lordship of Jesus very simply means that we have come to the place of total surrender and that Jesus is in control of our lives. I want Jesus in control of my life and not myself, not worldly wisdom or knowledge, but the Lord Jesus Christ through the power and the person of the Holy Spirit. And if you do not know him as your Lord and Savior, I thought we would take a moment and have a prayer together so that you can pray that you will come to know him. So if you will bow with me, I'm going to read a prayer that I have. And I pray that you will pray along with me. And if you've never received Jesus as your Lord and Savior, this will be the day of salvation for you. Heavenly Father, I have seen that I am a sinner still in the life of Adam and that I have committed sins. I believe you sent your Son, your only Son, the Lord Jesus Christ, to die in my place for my sins. I also believe he rose again and now lives, and right now I receive him into my spirit as my Savior. I surrender all that I am, all that I have, and all I shall ever be to you. I turn from my sins and from my selfish ways to live my new life in Christ, and I thank you for saving me. And may the Lord bless you as we prayed that together, uniting our spirits, uniting our faith in oneness to the one Lord that reigns over all. And we thank him for those that he saved. We thank you for those that he's filled with the Holy Spirit so they can walk in power and in victory and not in the lust of the flesh. And we give you praise, Father, in Jesus' name. So we have one Lord. Then we have one faith. There's one settled body of truth deposited by Christ in his church, and that is the faith. Jude called it the faith which was delivered unto the saints. The early Christians recognized a body of basic doctrine that they taught, they guarded, and they committed to others. And Christians may differ in some matters of interpretation and church practice, but all true Christians agree on the faith of the Son of God that loved us and gave himself for us. And to depart from the faith is to bring about disunity within the body of Christ. So we've looked at one Lord, one faith, and now we're going to talk about one baptism. And we're still in the first four chapters of chapter 4 of the book of Ephesians. One baptism. Since Paul was discussing the one body, this one baptism is probably the baptism of the Holy Spirit. The act of the Spirit when he places the believing sinner into the body of Christ. That's the prayer we've just prayed together, placing us sinners into the body of Christ. And that happens at conversion. And you can read about it in 1 Corinthians 12 and 13. And this is not an experience after conversion, nor is it an experience that the believer should pray for or seek after. We are commanded to be filled with the Holy Spirit in Ephesians 5:18, but we are never commanded to be baptized with the Spirit, for we have already been baptized by the Spirit at conversion. As far as the one body is concerned, there is one baptism, the baptism of the Holy Spirit.
being totally immersed or totally filled with the Holy Spirit. But as far as local bodies of believers are concerned, there are two baptisms, the baptism of the Spirit and the water baptism. So we go on there, moving into one God and Father. Paul liked to emphasize God as Father. The marvelous oneness of believers in the family of God is evident here. For God is over all and working through all and is in all. The unity of believers. We are children in the same family, loving and serving the same Father. So we are to be able to walk together in unity. Even our spouses, our children, our relatives, our blood relatives here on earth, we all have a higher calling. We're all brothers and sisters in Christ Jesus. I may be a mother, or I may be a daughter, or I may be a sister, but I'm also a sister in the family of God to all of those that I'm blood kin to here. So it's a higher calling, the family of God. We are the children of the same family, loving and serving the same Father. So we ought to be able to walk together in unity, just as in an earthly family, the various members have to give and take in order to keep a loving unity in the home. To God's heavenly families, that we must do the same, give and take. The Lord's Prayer opens with "Our Father, not my Father." So relationships are giving and taking. But Paul was concerned that Christians not break the unity of the Spirit by agreeing with false doctrines. And the Apostle John echoed the warning. The local church cannot believe in peace at any price. For God's wisdom is first pure and then peaceable. Purity of doctrine of itself does not produce spiritual unity, for there are churches that are sound in faith, but unsound when it comes to love. This is why Paul joined the two, speaking the truth in love is very, very important. One God and one Father, God and Father of our Lord Jesus Christ. The gifts of unity going on and starting in verse 7, so we will open our Bibles and we will first read the scriptures, and then we're going to be talking about spiritual gifts, and we read in verse 7 of chapter 4, but to teach one of us grace was given according to the measure of Christ's gift. When he ascended on high, he led captivity captive and gave gifts to men. Now this, he ascended, what does it mean but that he also first descended into the lower parts of the earth? He who descended is also the one who ascended far above all the heavens, that he might fill all things. But to each of us is given grace according to the measure of Christ's gift. You are gifted. He has given you gifts. He has given his children gifts. And he's given us those gifts for unity. Paul moves now from what all Christians have in common to how Christians differ from one another. He was discussing variety and individuality within the unity of the Spirit. God has given each believer at least one spiritual gift. And those are outlined in 1 Corinthians 12 for just fun reading. It goes through a long list of different gifts. And this gift is to be used for the unifying and edifying, or the building up of the body of Christ. That's the reason we're given gifts, is to help others, to help the body of Christ. When you were born into this world, God gave you certain natural abilities, perhaps in mechanics or in the arts or athletics or music. These are natural abilities. In this regard, all people are not created equal, because some are smarter and some are stronger and some are more talented than others. But in the spiritual realm,
Each believer has at least one spiritual gift, no matter what natural abilities he may or may not possess. And a spiritual gift is a God-given ability to serve God and other Christians in such a way that Christ is glorified and believers are edified. How does the believer discover and develop his gifts? We could use a whole session on. It's fun to study spiritual gifts and for the Holy Spirit to come and be present and show you what your gifts are. It's so much fun. But we'll save that for another time. But how does the believer discover and develop his spiritual gift? And as you read over about your spiritual gifts in 1 Corinthians 12 and Romans 12, may the Holy Spirit shed light on your heart and what your gifts are. And I will be praying for you as you walk this exciting journey. And may you be blessed this week in the name of the Lord Jesus.

0: Hello and welcome back to A Call to Love, where we are on the most beautiful journey ever, where we're learning what it means that we are loved by Him, that we get to return that love to Him. We love ourselves and we learn to love each other. My name is Matt and I'm here with my beautiful wife, Rachel.
1: Hello.
0: And we are looking forward to the journey.
1: Sorry, I started getting lost and thinking about love again.
0: Yes.
1: It is amazing, His endless love.
0: Yeah.
1: Yeah, just keeps coming.
0: Yeah. What I love this reality. We've talked about this before, but just this concept that Paul says it beautifully. It's His kindness that leads us to repentance. That so often I can try and create repentance on my own or whatever the language is, but man, one look from Him, one encounter with His love, I recognize His kindness, His goodness, His gentleness, His faithfulness, His, you know, what truth does, that it sets me free. And if my heart is tender, man, my hands open up and I say, Jesus, whatever you want to do. I'm sorry that I've borrowed the counterfeits.
1: Yeah.
0: And so I think this idea that when that happens, when my eyes, I love, there's all of this imagery. Saul becomes Paul and the scales fall off his eyes, right? That is a prophetic picture how what repentance looks like. Where I couldn't see it before, but an encounter with His love and suddenly scales fall off my eyes and I say, I can't be the same anymore. That when I come back into alignment, when we come back into alignment with His original design of us, the joy that emanates out of His heart is unparalleled in anything else. It is His greatest invitation. It's the greatest miracle He has, this idea that we who are prone to get set in our systems actually encounter His love in a way that transforms us.
1: Yes.
0: So I say all of that to say that this is the beauty of Scripture, is that this is the same narrative. It's the same structure that was introduced in Genesis 3. Right? When we're talking about, we have creation that happens and then Adam and Eve are in the garden and there's this place where God looks at Adam and Eve and He says, you may eat from the tree of the life. Right? And there's two trees in the garden. There's the tree of life and there's the tree of the knowledge of good and evil. And I want to say that what these represent, they are foundational systems where we operate from. And what I mean by that is all of us, our decisions are coming from a place. Our thoughts, our mentalities, our ideas, they come from a place within us. And this picture of the two trees is a great illustration of this, right? That when God looked at Adam and Eve and said, you can eat as much from the tree of life as your little heart can take. What He's talking about is that the foundational system of their being, they are feasting, they're taking the fruit, and they are feeding from God's perfect approval of them, right? That as they're eating from that God has perfectly approved of them. And that approval is based on His perfect knowledge of them, yeah. That He is so in tune with who they are. Now, I've got a 2-year-old, and we've got a bun in the oven, one on the way. I don't know if that translates across languages, but we've got one in the oven. We're cooking another little baby girl. But my little 2-year-old, I'm telling you what, I know we move a picture in the living room, and that little boy comes out from his nap, and he thinks it's the coolest thing he's ever seen. He's like, whoa! Mm-hmm. He's amazed that something moved while he went to sleep. And so there's these parts where we'll move stuff around, and I just love seeing his reaction. Yeah. And this place of like, I know my son so well that I can take him on a walk, and I'm going to take him a certain direction to show him the ducks that he hasn't seen in a while, and it's gonna be like he encountered them for the first time.
1: Yeah.
0: And I love that picture of when God said you can eat from the tree of life, that every time Adam and Eve ate from this tree, it re-cemented, it revalidated that God was had perfect approval of them. He delighted in them because he fully knew them better than they knew themselves, right?
1: I think this illustration is incredible, and it's a very new paradigm to me when I first heard you teach about it. Could you back up just a minute and talk about the story in the Garden of Eden, the original story, and then how we're using it as a continued foundational system that we actually still operate from now, rather than it just being a story about creation.
0: That's great. So you got Adam and Eve in the garden after creation, right? Mm-hmm. So you had Adam or man, and then God pulled the rib, and there's Eve next to him. They're existing in the garden. God said that they could eat from the tree of life. He goes on to say, I think in part philosophically, because love has to have a choice. That's God's heart, is that love would always carry a choice.
1: Yeah.
0: And so he says, hey, there's a tree of the knowledge of good and evil. I'm going to ask that out of love for me and my love for you, that you not eat from that. The serpent is in the garden and begins to ask Eve and Adam and Eve, did God really say that? And he begins to cast doubt. It begins to bring superstition or like suspicion on things that God had said, to the point that Eve bites from the fruit of the tree of the knowledge of good and evil, hands it to Adam. Adam bites from the tree of the knowledge of good and evil. And that moment, we have what we call the fall, where sin or rebellion entered the world. And then the narrative structure goes, they then are removed from the garden because we have existence that looks different now. Because now darkness has entered the world. Does that make sense?
1: Mm-hmm.
0: And so
1: so you're offering that this was a choice that Adam and Eve were given in the garden.
0: Yes.
1: But in our spirit, this is a choice that we have daily to make now also.
0: So once again, the scriptures are all about patterns, mm-hmm. right? Patterns are huge to the Lord. And so what happens is when we're talking about sin, even sin today in our lives, the patterns are no different than they were with Adam and Eve. These patterns are the foundations. God is trying to communicate through the patterns that even that my options today, as I walk into a situation and I have choices, the patterns are still taking root today that took root thousands of years ago in the garden. So we're using these as pictures to represent there's really two systems of operating that we can operate in, right? One of them, God says, is the tree of life. Mm-hmm. That even today, here and now, because of the work that Jesus done, because he's redeemed us, he's redeemed our hearts when we say yes to him, when we've chosen him as our Lord and Savior, that that God is still inviting us to eat from the tree of life. Right? This idea that he is still inviting us into the reality that he perfectly approves of us based on his knowledge of us. He fully sees and he knows us. And that when we eat from this intimacy, this tree of life, right? Right? He says in John 10:10, Jesus comes and he says, the thief has come to steal, kill, and destroy, but I have come that they may have life and life abundant.
1: Yes.
0: So he's talking about this restoration of the tree of life.
1: Yes.
0: This idea that when Adam and Eve would eat from this tree, the source of their, like, the energy that they would get about life came out of them being sustained by eating from this tree. Does that make sense?
1: Mm-hmm.
0: Okay. So when they would eat from this tree, it would re-energize them internally, and then what would flow out of them is that same energy that they were consuming. It's this perfect love dance between them and the Lord. So when they ate from the tree of the knowledge of good and evil, this is a completely different system of being. This is a completely different way of operating in the world. This system is rooted not in God's perfect approval of us. It's actually rooted in being separate from that, where now I'm left to prove to myself, to you, to each other, and even to prove to whatever my concept of God is, to prove to him that I'm powerful enough to manage my own system.
1: Mm.
0: Right? It's this quest I now am in when I'm eating from this tree to prove that I am worth what I think I'm worth or what I hope that I'm worth.
1: Oh, and it's exhausting.
0: It's exhausting, mm-hmm. right? So it's and so this idea, what it does is this, to eat from this. So a lot of times we can eat from the tree of the knowledge of good and evil in a rooted in shame or guilt or being inferior or trying to compete. And what happens is the motivations of my source, where I'm coming from, is trying to prove myself rather than the source of what my being is coming from is being approved by him and based on his knowledge of me. So I'm a mystery unto myself. You're a mystery to me. And so as I'm eating from this second tree, right? Mm-hmm. So the reality is that I can actually begin to go about life, and I'm trying to prove or to validate these places where I feel inferior. I don't feel like it's lack. I don't feel like I'm enough. I'm trying to prove to myself. I'm trying to prove to others. I'm trying to prove to my family that I am enough. And that's feasting on the tree of the knowledge of good and evil. And the whole time, Jesus is whispering to us, baby, will you come and just be with me?
1: Yeah.
0: Will you come? Will you come and trust what I'm speaking over you?
1: Yeah.
0: Trust my voice over your life. Will you come and begin to eat from the tree of life again, where you become convinced you are feasting on the fruit of the atmosphere of heaven, if I can use that language?
1: Yes.
0: Will you come and experience me in a way that you get reminded that you are not made for the tree of the knowledge of good and evil? You're made for the tree of life.
1: Which is Jesus himself.
0: Which is Jesus himself, mm-hmm. right? And this beautiful picture of like, this is what, when we say we are saved, this is what we're talking about. It's the paradigm. It's the thought. It's so like this idea that we can intellectually say, oh, I believe in Jesus, and I can live my life eating from the tree of the knowledge of good and evil. Mm-hmm. And so perpetually bogged down by shame and guilt and condemnation, perpetually bogged down with I'm not enough and I have to prove myself to God. Where what God intends is that I receive the gift of grace that is Jesus himself. That Holy Spirit has been given to me as this gift to lead me into the truth of who I am, who he's declared me to be, of the truth of who he is, that he is in relationship with me, and then I in turn fall in love with him. Mm-hmm. And out of that place I find that I get to feast on the tree of life, and it's a different life source. It's a different energy source that begins to emanate out of me because I'm now connected to the fruit of the tree of life and not to the fruit of the tree of the knowledge of good and evil. Does that make sense? I know it's deep.
1: That's such a powerful contrast between the two. And then sometimes you can only tell the difference by the fruit.
0: Mm-hmm.
1: Whether the tree of life, the fruit would look like peace and rest and joy.
0: Yes.
1: And it would look like the fruit of the Spirit.
0: Yeah.
1: Whereas the tree of the knowledge of good and evil, it would look like feelings of shame, guilt, mm-hmm. inferiority. Yeah.
0: And so I
1: sometimes
0: say,
1: we're eating from the other tree without realizing it.
0: 100%, because we're trying to prove to our concept of God,
1: mm-hmm.
0: that I'm worthy. Please let me be worthy.
1: Mm-hmm.
0: And so we just, in this season, we bless you to begin to ask Holy Spirit, mm-hmm. what tree am I eating from?
1: Yeah.
0: To begin to ask Holy Spirit, show me where I've made agreements with the tree of the knowledge of good and evil, and you've invited me to look at the tree of life. We bless you in this season to know his voice, to feel the grace that comes when his face of favor shines on you.
1: Yeah.
0: Have a great week.

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2: The lies that they told got them people selling their soul.
3: At the place where you think you're greater than God now. So God ain't doing that. He's going to set it up. And he's going to ask you to do the very thing he told you to do when you first started with him. Trust me. But that's how you got saved. Trust in him. You don't remember? Ephesians say, it's not of yourself. When you get born again, you come to the Lord. You probably need to read that, brother.
4: Ephesians 2 verse 8. For by grace are you saved through faith.
3: For that by grace you are saved. Through trust in him. His favor. His grace that he would choose to even try to touch you after so many years of not understanding. And me, younger, but still ain't had no sense. And wherever you fall, his grace first of all. No. Finish reading the King James. We'll stay there a little while. Come on.
4: And that not of yourselves, It is the gift of God.
3: That no man could boast, look like.
4: Next verse, not of works, lest any man should boast.
3: You ain't boasting about it. I ain't boasting about this, brother. It's his grace that changed me, that opened my understanding. Now, I want to be a good representative for him and boast in him for what he did. I want to make it clear and that individuals can understand that it's not because of your strength, your prayers, your thing. It's because of his grace. That easy Bible right there. I like to stay there longer because that's the key. That's the key to endure. That you never forget you not running nothing. Now he going to show you, but he going to run the course for everybody else to see, and then you going to get up and say, I wasn't running nothing. Yeah, brother. You got that? Yeah, he let you run the course. You be flexing and you think you running something. And then after a while, after years, you go years with you. And then you get more chesty catty like it. And then all of a sudden he gonna show you you weren't running nothing though. You just didn't know what you was doing. Now, hopefully when I clip that off, you would understand and repent. I've seen you many times. Then you'll repent and say, oh, I'm sorry. And look, you do like the big, you'll put your hand on your mouth. Oh. I'm so sorry. I didn't know, Lord. See? Yeah, they've seen it so many times. But come on, go ahead, Dustin.
4: When you believed in Jesus, God saved you because he is very kind. You could not save yourselves, but that is God's gift to you. He has not saved you as a result of any good things that you have done. So nobody has any reason to be proud about it.
3: So the gifts he did, he claimed that too. He claimed all that. That's called giving him glory. You give him the glory all the time for it. Not because you helped him, boy, he'll say again. You helped me. I'm God. You represent me that way. That is because of his grace. And watch, in that he said, and that you might not boast. That you don't come talking about this, me, I did this, and I did that. No, no. The only reason you were able, because of his grace. And he set it up before the foundation of the world. Now, if you can understand that, but boy, because you'll eat up 45 minutes. Huh? 30 minutes. I'm doing good. I ain't gonna get carried away. Amen. Almost 30 minutes. All right.
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3: Now, I wonder, maybe you could see the humility that God wants to bring where we can portray his power. Now, I'm going back to the Comforter. Through the Holy Spirit power, but you come with the right attitude. You always keep the right attitude. It's because of him. I don't direct him. I don't control him. And I'm going to have to be able to get to a place where I understand he know what he's doing with my life. Now, maybe you got some problem with that. My life is not my own. I've been bought with a price. The precious blood of Jesus Christ. You need that scripture. You need the scripture, see? You see, the devil's going to say, oh, man, you don't know what you're talking about. I ain't receiving that. That's what self say. Self say that. You got that scripture? Come on.
4: 1 Corinthians chapter 6, verse 19 and 20. What? Know ye not that your body is a temple of the Holy Ghost, which is in you, which ye have of God, and ye are not your own? For ye are bought with a price. Therefore, glorify God in your body and in your spirit, which are God's.
3: But you see that, brother? Judgment Day, you're going to flash all that and say, I've been had that day. Where you been? So what you going to do, kind of contradict me not today? Huh? That's God. I'm scared. And we stand there telling God, huh? And then God's going to say, read the Easy Bible. Read the Message Bible. Read the Amplified Bible. Read all them different versions says you didn't understand. I got them all laid out. You don't even have to go and define the Hebrew and the Greek no more. Most of them are interpreted in exactly. Huh? Yeah. Just pay attention. Watch. Come on. Go ahead.
4: Remember this. Your body is the home of God's Holy Spirit.
3: Okay. In other words, God's supposed to rest here. And the Holy Spirit in you. Come on.
4: God gave his Holy Spirit to you, and he lives in you. Mm-hmm. You do not belong to yourselves any longer. God bought you for himself. He paid the price for you. So use your body to show how great God is.
3: Yes. Jesus said, look, I got to go now. I'm going to go to where Jesus is about to descend and go back to glory after he's been crucified in scripture. And he said, but look, boys, my friends, I'm not going to leave you that you don't have somebody to comfort you. I'm going to go, and I'm going to go sit at the right hand of the Father. But me and my Father are going to send the Comforter to help you. Now, Christians, this is the only way you're going to finish. You're going to get clipped out by the devil with that stupidness if you don't yield to the Spirit. I say, the devil and you. Because they're good bed partners. The devil going to work with you to let you drift away from the things of God. That's all he can do. Because if you claim that you're supposed to be God's, then all you're going to do is outside interference to drift you. That's how you operate. That's another lesson. Come on, go ahead.
4: John 14, verse 16.
3: Yes, sir.
4: And I will pray the Father, and he shall give you another Comforter, that he may abide with you forever, even the Spirit of truth, whom the world cannot receive, because it seeth him not.
3: No. The other scripture that you might remember all the time, the truth will make you free. You're not going to get the truth without the Holy Ghost. Because he's going to guide you, lead you. You say, he's going to be here with you. I got to go home. I got to sit at the right hand of the Father. We got some other business we got to take care of. But I'm going to leave the comforter to be able to help you. Wow. Man. Are you finished with that? Next verse says, I'm trying to see it from up here. Go ahead. Come on.
4: Because it seeth not, neither knoweth him, but ye know him, for he dwelleth with you and shall be in you. I will not leave you comfortless. I will.
3: So if you understand that you always got somebody to comfort you. The only person who's going to discomfort you is your mouth talking about, oh, I'm by my, oh, I don't know. That's going to discomfort you. Because you are portraying unfaithfulness, you don't trust him. So you say, what do you say? Oh, man. Oh, that's good. That's good, Lord. You finished that?
4: Yes, sir.
3: Okay, go to Easy Bible with it. I'm trying to go, yeah, but I take time to try to show what scriptures say. Well, you won't get upset that man said nothing, but that's what he said. You just don't want to believe what the word says. That's all. Ain't no problem. Yeah, it's a serious problem. Because that's what he's coming back with. His word. Come on.
4: I will ask the Father to help you with this. He will send another helper to be with you. That helper will stay with you forever. He is God's Spirit, and he shows you what is true.
3: Uh-huh.
4: The people who belong to this world cannot receive him. That is because they cannot see him. They cannot know who he is.
3: Mm-hmm.
4: But you know him because he stays with you, and he will be in you. I will not let you remain alone like children without parents. I will come to you.
3: Well, well, ma'am. That's it. You don't have to. You don't have to worry. You don't have to fret. Because he said, he's going to guide you. Now, unless you just stop speaking to God, you don't want no direction, you're praying, you do it. Some people doing all that and still can't get no results. There is some issues here that got to be taken care of. That's the first one. You really just don't trust that anyway. Your heart say one thing, but your mouth and your mind saying something else that you don't like. So that's what I wanted to share on, but not today, the Lord say. That you have to understand the warfare that's going on to keep you from receiving the comforter. That he could be able to guide you and lead you. Huh? That's how I set up. So you're supposed to be able to rejoice just on Sunday. You can rejoice every day. Because he said he'll never leave me. That's the idea. But it's the way you think, see. And all you do, that's the doorway. The way you think, you're gonna mess that up the way you think about it. You don't really trust that. Training is what you want.
1: 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And last but not least, we thank God that the radio broadcast has been able to reach people from all over the world. But please, please, please, do us a favor. Let us know where you're listening from. That way we will know how far our reach is, and hopefully Pastor Monet can come to your city or your country. Again, thank you for listening to our radio broadcast, and until next time.

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1: 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We are a non-denominational Bible church dedicated

that a nurse hand him a particular scalpel. As the doctor was about to take it from her hand, he immediately and firmly commanded her to get rid of it and get him another one. Later, when the nurse inquired why he had done that, he informed her that he had spotted what looked to be like a spot on the scalpel. No instrument with even the slightest spot of defilement could be used in surgery. The only instrument that can be used is one that is perfectly sterile, perfectly clean. And that's the only type of scalpel that will be used by a chief surgeon, especially when you have it being scrutinized by other doctors. When it comes to the spiritual life, God is the chief surgeon who desires to use his people as his instruments to perform many different types of spiritual surgeries on the souls of many people in this world. God desires to use our rare and unique personality as a tool to help cut open the souls of other people. People all around us are watching us. It is as if they are in an observation booth. They realize that we claim to have a relationship with God. They sense that we're related to the God of the Bible. But God is looking for instruments who are pure and clean. These are the type of people that he'll use at the highest level. That's the reason he demands that they be clean, because his reputation, his work, his name are on the line, and only those that are holy and clean are instruments that he's going to greatly use to perform his spiritual surgeries. The Corinthians had lost sight of that. Even though they were believers, some were becoming defiled with things that they shouldn't be involved in. Some had lost their perspective of holiness and their passion for righteousness. Some looked more like people of this world than they did people of God's world, and Paul wanted that corrected. So when he writes to the Corinthians in 1 Corinthians 6, verses 12 to 20, what he says to them is, look, believers are the property of God, and therefore they have the responsibility to glorify God with their bodies and with their souls. Every believer is an instrument of the Holy God. Every believer has been saved by God, cleansed by God, and God desires that every believer look like and act like one who's one of his clean instruments. God's property is to become holy and pure. God's people are to be clean and usable. And that's why Paul writes 1 Corinthians 6, 12 to 20. Now, many in the church of Corinth were people who were self-centered and sinful. The Corinthian church was one of corruption and carnality. Each church is to reflect the glory of God, but for this church, that objective had been lost. Instead of people in the Corinthian church governing their lives in a fear of the Lord, they governed their lives in a free-for-all circus. This section of scripture is straight shooting and hard hitting. It's not designed to appease, it's designed to convict. It's not designed to tickle ears, it's designed to bring about change. And there are six hard hitting, God honoring principles that believers are to think about regarding their own lives. Principle number one, the God glorifying believer applies the profitability principle. Paul says in 1 Corinthians 6, 12, all things are lawful for me, but not all things are profitable. Now, a believer who glorifies God will not indulge in something simply because it's lawful or legal, but also because it's profitable. Now, in the Greek text, there's no article before all things, which indicates that Paul is writing about the character and quality of all kinds of things. Paul is saying that the character and quality of all things is lawful for the believer. Paul's not saying sin is lawful or sinful things is lawful for the believer. He's saying that the character and quality of all types of things which are not classified as sinful are permissible for a believer. Now, you'll notice that the central point is, even though all types of things are lawful for the believer, they may not be profitable for the believer, which means they might not be advantageous or useful for the believer. They might not be something that will make them more usable. Just because one has a legal right to do something doesn't automatically mean it'll be profitable if they do it. Now, the Corinthians were the type of people that if they thought they had a legal right, they would automatically indulge. They apparently did not care whether or not it caused another brother to stumble or whether it edified a brother. To the Corinthians, the issue was legality, not profitability. Paul was the type of man who sought to bring every thought into captivity, and when he was faced with a choice regarding whether or not he should participate in something, he would not just ask the question, do I have a legal right in my spiritual life to do this, but he also would ask the question, is this profitable for my spiritual life if I do this? God-glorifying believers will always ask the question, is it profitable? The more one glorifies God, the more the church glorifies God, the more the profitability question comes into play. Let me see if I can illustrate the point from something in this world, in our culture, and that is the use of tobacco.
Now, tobacco is something

something that is absolutely lawful in our country. There is not one verse in the Bible that says you cannot use tobacco. So in many respects, the use of tobacco becomes a choice of Christian liberty. I've known of some Christians who choose to use their liberty and use tobacco. Now, if you solely use as a basis for determining your decision on the question, should I use tobacco, is it lawful? Your answer will be yes. But if you use the basis for your decision, is this profitable for me? Your answer probably is going to be no. You'll never convince me otherwise, because you ruin your health. You will spend many dollars which could have been used much more positively on other things. You'll cause your house and clothes to have an unmistakable odor. You may ruin different things in your home through ash burns and other means. Is tobacco legal? Sure it is. Is it profitable for you? No, it isn't. And those that are interested in glorifying God won't just ask the question, is it lawful, but they'll also ask, is it profitable? And I think that should come down to every issue of life. Is this movie profitable for me to see? Is this entertainment profitable for me? If I read this, could this be profitable for me? If I watch this, could this be profitable to me? If I go to this place, could this be profitable for me? That profitability question comes into play in God-honoring believers. The second principle is the God-glorifying believer applies the dominating principle. Verse 12 says, all things are lawful for me, but I will not be mastered by anything. Now, a believer who glorifies God will not indulge in something simply because it's lawful, but will also analyze whether it will end up dominating him. A believer who glorifies God will not be mastered or dominated by anything. Now, Paul was an extremely disciplined man, and he refused to allow anything to dominate his life other than the Lord. He would not allow himself to be mastered by anyone or anything. Paul always wanted God to be the master of his life, and he wanted God's Spirit to have total control of his life and total access to his personality. As we'll see in just a moment, in verse 13, Paul gives two specific illustrations, two specific things that, if left unchecked, can end up dominating a believer's life. One is food, and the other is sex. Both are the kinds of things that are legitimate. Both are the kinds of things that have legitimate use. Both are the kinds of things that also can end up consuming a person. No believer who is controlled by the Spirit of God should be a glutton or sex maniac. Both of those areas, food and sex, if left unchecked, can master a person. And when that happens, God is not glorified. Now, we're living in a culture in which news reports are telling us that the United States is becoming way overweight. There are people that are having a real difficult time getting a handle on their food problem. And what Paul is saying is nothing should dominate us, including food. So we need to be asking the question, is this going to dominate me? Now, you need a certain amount of food to survive, but of course Paul is talking about something that's reaching a mastery level. The third principle is the God-glorifying believer applies the purposeful principle. Now notice what Paul says in 1 Corinthians 6:13. Food is for the stomach, and the stomach is for food, but God will do away with both of them. Yet the body is not for immorality, but the Lord, and the Lord is for the body. Now God has not only raised the Lord, but will also raise us up through his power. Now a believer who glorifies God will not only ask, is it profitable or will it master me? But also, what is God's purpose for this? Now, the Corinthians were obviously being mastered or controlled by two physical matters of life, food and sex. So Paul needed to establish that it is important for one to carefully understand God's purpose for both of these things. And in these verses, there are two points Paul wants to make. Number one, the body does have a God-ordained purpose for food. He says in verse 13, food is for the stomach and the stomach is for food. Food exists literally for the stomach, and a stomach has been put in the body by God with a specific need of food. So eating food is something very legitimate, and when you eat food and it goes into your stomach, you are fulfilling a very legitimate purpose. However, Paul wanted us to realize that this is all temporal, for eventually God will destroy both the stomach that needs food and the food that the stomach needs. God's view of food is this: eating is legitimate, gluttony is not legitimate, it's not wrong to eat food, it's wrong to be dominated by food. The person who's dominated by food is a person being dominated by something that will not last, because both the belly and the food will eventually pass away. Now, many of us are looking forward today to the day when our belly will pass away, because we're having a little trouble in this area getting rid of some of it.
But Paul makes it very clear that at some point in the future, there certainly is going to be a moment when God will do away with this. Now, normally, the one issue that separates skinny people from heavy people is the issue of discipline when it comes to food. We're living in an age in which many people are totally dominated and mastered by food. Even children now who are going to school way overweight. Food is legitimate. It's a legitimate necessity, but it's not to be a dominating force that masters a person for the rest of their lives. By the way, to those who don't struggle with food, much dieting and exercise programs that are designed to keep people slim are not designed to glorify God, but glorify self. I think there are many people who are actually mastered or controlled or dominated by a program or health club. Nothing, including a diet or exercise or health club, should ever dominate a person. You should be dominated by things of God. And that is exactly the point that that Paul is making. So if you have a little struggle with food, or perhaps you are listening and you don't have a real struggle with food, but you want to lose some weight, you should ask yourself this question: why am I desiring to do this? Is my ultimate goal so that I can glorify God or glorify me? Now, the second point that Paul brings out in 1 Corinthians 6:13 to 14 is that the body does not have a God-ordained purpose for immorality. He says in verse 13, yet the body is not for immorality. Now, the Corinthians were making a carnal mistake, and they were equating the fulfilling of the appetite of food with the fulfilling of the appetite for sex. Greek philosophy taught, and still teaches, that the mind and the soul of a person is important, and it really doesn't matter what you do with your body. To the Greek philosopher, the body just got in the way of the mind, therefore bodily appetites needed to be met, and they were all the same. The Corinthians had been duped into believing that bodily appetites, like food and sex, were all in the same category. They were both insignificant appetites of the body that needed to be fulfilled. Sex to them was nothing more than a biological necessity, so all you did was find someone willing to fulfill your biological needs. For many, it didn't even matter which gender the need was fulfilled with. It was just a basic matter of fulfilling bodily needs. Paul wanted the Corinthians to know that it was not that way in the sight of God, and that's not the way he viewed it. Although food is legitimate and a legitimate need for the body, sexual immorality is not. The body was not designed or created by God to ever be involved in sexual immorality. The body was designed to glorify God. So no matter how good the logic, no one will ever be able to justify sexual immorality. Now, the Corinthians reason that food and sex were the same types of needs, and Paul in this text of 1 Corinthians chapter 6, verses 13 and 14, makes it very clear that they are not the same kinds of needs. In fact, Paul says that the body will be raised by God just as the Lord was raised up by God. The stomach is not sacred, but the body is sacred. Therefore, to devote our bodies to something that's not right in the sight of God is to devote our bodies to something contrary to its purpose, something that will cost one many rewards at the moment the body is resurrected. Now, there is no doubt in my mind, in our culture, that sexual immorality is a dominating force that controls people to such an extent they'll do bizarre things. I have in ministry seen sexual immorality cause a mate to give up a spouse who was a very faithful companion for many, many years. I've known those who are so controlled by sexual immorality that they gave up their families and their friends and their careers. I've seen immorality so dominate a person that the person gave up a church, a ministry, and a testimony. In fact, ladies and gentlemen, there are some people, according to the scriptures, who actually will end up going to hell because of their addiction to immorality. Don't be deceived. Sexual immorality is very addictive. It can and will master a person. And my counsel to you is you stay far away from anything that can pull you into this. Stay away from movies and magazines and books and people and places who are immoral. Stay away from the internet and those sites that are evil, because this is no game. Immorality can and will get into your world, and it can control you. Several years ago, a man that I know fell into immorality, and years later, after he was out of his leadership position, he was asked, where did that all start? He said, it started at a magazine rack. He said, it all started when I didn't walk away from a magazine rack, and I picked up a magazine, and then it just went backwards from there.
What started there eventually cost him a great deal. Immorality can and will consume you. Don't get near it. Now, I want to pause here for a moment and ask believers this question. When Christ resurrects your body or raptures your body, what will your body have been dominated by? What will have been the consuming passion of your life if you were to be raptured today? What is it that masters you? Food? Sex? Money? Fame? Alcohol? Drugs? House? Athletics? Car? God? See, there are legitimate uses for everything that I've named there. There's a legitimate use for food. There's a legitimate use and enjoyment of sex. There's a legitimate use for money. There's a legitimate acclaim that can come to a person who's not thinking more highly of himself than he ought. There's a legitimate need for alcohol and for drugs for medicinal matters. There's nothing wrong with having some athletic outlet. There's nothing wrong with having a house or vehicle. But if those things are dominating you, it's cheapening the property of God. Now, the temple of Aphrodite, which was located in Corinth, featured meat sacrificed to idols and 1,000 temple priestesses who were nothing more than high-priced call girls, who actually were employed by the temple to participate in immorality with those who came to their worship services there in Corinth. And some of the Corinthians were so consumed with immorality that 3 times Paul has to say, "Do you not know?" He says it in verse 15, "Do you not know?" He says it again in verse 16, "Do you not know?" And he says it again in 19, "Or do you not know?" This indicates that these people were very biblically ignorant and lacking when it came to the subject of morality from a scriptural perspective. And the final 3 principles that Paul presents here are designed to completely negate any form of sexual immorality in a believer. When a believer can justify and rationalize sexual immorality, he's obviously very ignorant of God's word, and he's carnal in his spiritual life. The 4th principle is the God-honoring believer applies the membership principle. Verse 15, "Do you not know that your bodies are members of Christ? Shall I then take away the members of Christ and make them members of a prostitute? May it never be." 3 times in verse 15, that word "members" appears. It's a word that refers to a limb, part of the body. According to 1 Corinthians 12:26, every believer is a critical part of the body of Christ. When a believer gets involved in sexual immorality, he's involving part of God's body in immorality. When a believer gets involved in immorality, he involves God in immorality. The whole body's affected because one of its members is in sin. Does God want his body in sexual immorality? God forbid. For this very sin, there will be people who will not inherit the kingdom of God. So if you're a believer, whatever you get yourself involved in, you need to understand you're taking God in there with you. You're a member of the body of Jesus Christ, and he goes along with you in everything that you're involved in and everything you do. Don't cheapen the property of God. Now, the 5th principle is the God-honoring believer will apply the union principle. Paul says in verse 16, "Or do you not know that one who joins himself to a prostitute is one body with her? For he says the two shall become one flesh, but the one who joins himself to the Lord is one spirit with him. Flee immorality. Every other sin that a man commits is outside the body, but the immoral man sins against his own body." Now, when a believer gets involved in sexual immorality, he is actually uniting something unholy with holy God. Sex is not dirty. Sex is not obscene. It's sacred. It's a wonderful thing to enjoy. In fact, Lord willing, next time we're together, we're handling a text that deals with that very subject coming up next in 1 Corinthians. God created the body, and he gave sex as a good and healthy sacred pleasure for a husband and wife to enjoy. However, Paul wanted the Corinthians to realize that if a person participates in sexual immorality and gets involved with a prostitute, he's becoming one flesh with that prostitute. Every believer has been spiritually joined to the Lord. The believer has the Lord's Spirit dwelling in him and is part of the body of Christ. Therefore, if a believer is involving himself in sexual immorality, he's joining a body that's indwelt by the Spirit of God to an immoral prostitute. There's an ad that is on television and also on radio that talks about some of the promiscuity that's allowed in Las Vegas. And there's the statement that says what happens here stays here. That isn't true. What happens there is on display before Almighty God.
And therefore, the command is you flee immorality. What that means is you take flight from something quickly, and the thing that you want to run from is sexual immorality. There are some sins you must fight. There are some sins you must resist. But a sexual sin is something you must flee. God views sexual immorality as the most severe and degrading sin of all. It's not like other sins, because sexual immorality is a sin against His own body, which someday God's going to raise up. Other stuff will be left behind, but the body will be raised. Now, sexual immorality is viewed entirely differently by God. It is the most serious sin in the sight of God, one that will always bring about His judgment. And sexual immorality is something that every believer must keep his sights focused on, because this is a sin you must run from. Which brings us to the sixth principle. The God-glorifying believer applies the ownership principle. Paul says in 1 Corinthians 6:19, "Or do you not know that your body is the temple of the Holy Spirit who is in you, whom you have from God, and that you are not your own? For you've been bought with a price, therefore glorify God in your body." Now, every believer is God's property. As a believer, being God's property, has been bought with a precious price, and that precious price was the blood of the Lord Jesus Christ. As Dr. Richard Lenski said, the Christian's body is the spirit sanctuary. Now, the purpose of God's property, the purpose of God's temple, is to glorify God. The believer's purpose in life is to glorify the Lord. Sexual immorality desecrates the body. It desecrates the temple. It does not glorify God. We have the responsibility of glorifying God. We're His property. Those who know the Lord Jesus Christ who are presently involved in immoral activity, you're demeaning the name of the Lord. You're defiling the temple of God. Sexual immorality is a sin of greater consequence than other types of sins. It's a sin that is requiring some external use of your body, and then you link God, if you're a believer in Christ, to whatever you're doing. And by the way, there's no place in this scripture where it says that if you're involved in immorality, you stop being a Christian. God challenges people here that, look, if you're involved in immorality, you're a Christian taking God into the immoral situation. We need to ask ourselves this. What type of instrument are we? Are we a clean instrument that reflects the glory of God? Are we one that is moving far away from sexually immoral things? Or are we one that's running to them? Are there things in your life that are not profitable for you and you know it? Are there things in your life that are dominating you right now and you're letting them dominate you? Are you fulfilling your primary purpose in life, that is to bring glory to the Lord? Are you joined together with something that's godless, with something that's immoral? Are you looking and acting like God's property? If you claim to know the Lord Jesus Christ as your Savior, you have the responsibility to make adjustments, and so do I, that say we're going to glorify God and nothing is going to dominate us. See, God wants to use us, and God delights in using clean instruments, because we're His scalpels. He could have chosen angels to come down here, and He could have chosen angels to reach out to this world, but He said, I'm going to use my people. So I'm going to save people from all walks of life. I'm going to call them into my family. I'm going to call them into a relationship with my son. And then I'm going to put them in various spots. One of them will work here. One of them will work over there. One of them will go to school here. One of them will be involved in this neighborhood. I'll put this one in this area right over here. And I want to take that child of mine, and I want them a clean scalpel, because I want to use them to help cut open the souls of other people. But in order for God to use us at that level, we must be pure and clean. And that is exactly what Paul was saying to the Corinthians in 1 Corinthians chapter 6, verses 12 to 20. Now, perhaps you're listening to this today and you will be honest enough to acknowledge that you have committed a sin, or the sin of sexual immorality. Perhaps you're listening to this today and you say, you know what, I've been guilty in this area. I've been involved in immoral things. There are two things you need to know. First of all, that is the kind of sin that sends people to hell. Paul
Paul said in carefully listing this particular type of sin, do not be deceived, neither fornicators, nor adulterers, nor effeminate, nor homosexuals will inherit the kingdom of God. Paul says that. God says that in 1 Corinthians chapter 6, verse 9 and 10. So if you are involved in sexual immorality, you need to know this. You're already condemned in the sight of God. You don't have to do anything other than what you've done in your immorality to be condemned. You're already condemned. You're already under the wrath of God. You're just waiting for the moment when you'll drop off into eternity and experience the wrath of God. But the second point that I want to share with you is that sin can be forgiven. As Paul says in this very chapter, you could have committed those sexually immoral sins. You can be washed, you can be justified, and you can be sanctified by believing on the Lord Jesus Christ. If you will believe on Him, you will be washed in the blood of the Lamb. And if you're washed in the blood of the Lamb, your sin will be washed whiter than snow. Our Father, take this text of Scripture today. We pray that you would do a powerful work of grace in the mind of the hearers. I pray for those who do not know the Lord, who have been immoral. I pray that they will place their faith in Jesus Christ this day. I pray for those who are believers in Christ who have been doing things immoral that they'll flee it today. In Jesus' name we pray. Amen. Thank you so much for listening today. If you would like a printed or CD copy of today's study, you may write us at Texas Corners Bible Church, 7780 South 8th Street, Kalamazoo, Michigan, 49009, or you may phone us at 269-375-2391, or you may also go to our website at www.texascornersbiblechurch.org. 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
1: This is Beyond Words with Dr. William Campbell, awakening the world to the power of God's Word. 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
2: Welcome to Beyond Words Radio, where it's our ambition to move beyond simply talking about Christianity to living more like Christ. This is the Christ that maybe we don't know as well as we think we do. Well, of course, he's well known in history. The whole world knows about him. But do we understand him as the disciples did? They were all Jewish. Jesus, of course, had the Hebraic background. The whole of the Bible has the Hebraic fabric to it. And we have a guest with us who's thought much about this and how we can really remember who Jesus was. His book is titled The Forgotten Jesus. Robbie Gallaty, thank you for being with us today.
3: Hey, thanks for having me.
2: Before we dive into this, talk about how the Lord touched your life. I know in your book, it talks about the fact that you had some, I think, challenging times before you really came to know this Jesus.
3: Yeah, so let me share my testimony briefly, kind of give you a background and just kind of a backstory of how I came to understand the Jewishness of Jesus, just kind of how I got there. I was raised Roman Catholic, so I was very religious growing up. And, you know, my parents, we half Italian, we went to church every Sunday. And if we missed Sunday, went to confession on Saturday. I'm raised at the time in New Orleans, Louisiana, so I'm in South Louisiana at the time, and, you know, I knew who Jesus was, but I didn't have an intimate relationship with him. I knew how to pray road prayers, but I didn't really know how to walk with him and hear from him, and so I went to college. I had a scholarship to play basketball at UNC Greensboro, but the girl I'm dating at the time is going to LSU, and she basically says, there's no way you're going to go that far away to college, you need to go somewhere closer. And so I literally opened up the phone book, and I found William Carey College in Hattiesburg, Mississippi. Now, have you heard of the college before, Doc?
2: I've heard of the man, but not the college.
3: Yeah, exactly. Well, neither did I. So I had never heard of the school before. It was a small school, and I called the coach up, and I said, can I try out for the team? And he said, you know, the team's already been picked. We already have the school coming in a couple weeks. And he hesitantly, by God's grace, let me try out. And on that day, I had, as my mom would say, who was there, Michael Jordan-like reflexes, right? I played the best basketball I've ever played prior to that and even after that. And he called me by the providence of God and gave me a scholarship to come play basketball there. Well, little did I know, it was a Southern Baptist college. So here am I. I am a Catholic on the campus of a Southern Baptist college, and I was the target of every evangelism class on campus. You know, people, who do we tell about Jesus? We tell Robbie about Jesus. And I would hear the gospel, but I rejected it back then. But I heard it. And 1995, a man named Jeremy Brown came to my room, and I was the last person who had ever come to Christ. And so it was really a big deal for him to come. And he's like, Robbie, I know you don't want Jesus, but if you ever get in a bind, you can call out to him, and everyone's turned their back on you. You can repent of your sins, put your faith in him, and he will welcome you just as you are. And I would say thanks, but no thanks. You know, Jeremy, I'm not interested in that. Got out of college, got into mixed martial arts. I started my own business with a couple other guys. I was training Brazilian jiu-jitsu at night and working during the day. And I'm 6'6 back then, 290 pounds. I'm out at a restaurant. One night, a guy comes up to me and he says, hey, would you be interested in being the head bouncer of my club downtown New Orleans in the middle of Mardi Gras? I said, let me get this straight. You're going to pay me to fight? He said, yes. I said, I'm in. And I did that for about 3 months. Realized I needed a career change as I'm bouncing at a club when two guys I'm escorting to the parking lot pull out a gun and say, now tell me what to do. And I thought, you know what, I need a career change. So I made a lateral move from bouncing to bartending. Seemed like a good opportunity at the time. And I did that for another 3 months. I'm driving home from work November 22nd, 1999. An 18-wheeler comes across two lanes of traffic on the high-rise and slams my car into the guardrail at 65 miles an hour. My seat broke off the hinges, my seatbelt locked, my back torqued. I went to the doctors. They said, it's amazing you may have not injured worse than you are. We're going to send you home with four things. And I left the hospital in the doctor's office at that time with four things: Oxycontin, Valium, Soma, and Percocet. And I'm 22 years old, and you know the story. I'm legitimately in pain. You've heard this before. And I'm taking the drugs every 4 to 6 hours for pain, and within 3 months, I'm addicted to pharmaceutical drugs. Don't have a desire to train anymore. Don't have a desire to make money, to work. I just want to get high. And so I'm going through the 30-day prescription in 2 weeks, and a so-called friend at the time comes up to me, and he says, "Hey, why are you fooling with pharmaceutical drugs? You can buy street drugs. You can buy heroin and cocaine. You can buy it in bulk. You can bag it. You can sell it and make money." And at the time, it seemed like a business opportunity to get into. And in the beginning, I have to be honest, we had tons of money just importing drugs at the time. And I'm not telling you this to impress you, but, Doc, just to impress upon you and the listeners just how far the Lord's brought me from. Even back then, though, you know, people ask me, what was it like back then? You had money. You had success by the world standards. I had a $50,000 Cadillac CTS, black on black, chrome rim, stereo system in the trunk. Even back then, I knew in the quietness of my own heart there was something missing. Well, times were good for a season, and it ended, as it always does. Literally 1 year in, my first friend died of a heroin overdose with the needle still in his arm. And for those 3 years, I lost eight friends, drug and alcohol-related deaths. Six went to jail. Robbed my own family for $15,000. I ran out of money, so I robbed my own family. My parents gave me tough love, and here's just a side note for anyone who's dealing with this now. It was the tough love of mom and dad which brought me to repentance. My unbelieving parents at the time basically said, "We found out about what you did, and your father's furious, and I'm disappointed." My mom said, "Don't ever come back to this house again." And it was that 2.5 month period of my life when I was kind of reeling out of control. I lived without gas, electricity, and water for about 2.5 months. And here's what happened to me. Eventually, I would come to faith in Christ. And here's what I tell people. If a drug addiction is continuing in a person's life, it's always because of an enabler. Someone is enabling the addiction to continue. And here's what I tell parents, and normally the person who's enabling, here's what I tell them. If you continue to be their savior, Jesus never can be. And it was because my parents turned, in a sense, their back and tough love on me that I realized I needed a Savior, and I needed to be saved. And shortly thereafter, I was in my room. I wasn't in a church. I wasn't in a revival service. I was in my room, and I cried out to the Lord. I said, "Jesus, if you're real," and here's what I said in my immature mind, "if you're real, I'm going to commit my life to you through repentance and faith, and I'm going to go after you, Jesus, with the same intensity I did to get high. The same intensity I did to get drugs. What could happen if I go all in?" And that's what happened. Just this radical Paul-like conversion, November 12, 2002, just 15 years ago. Well, for the next 8 months, I wandered. I didn't know how to read the Bible. I didn't know how to memorize scripture. I didn't know how to pray. I mean, I knew rote prayers, Our Father, Hail Mary, but I didn't know how to speak to the Lord. And I'm at church one Sunday, and a man named David Platt, who's a church member, a seminary student at the time, some may know him from the book Radical and the president of the International Mission Board, and he comes over, and he just says, "Robbie, God's placed you on my heart. I want to know if you'd like to meet once a week to study the Bible, memorize scripture, and pray." I said, "David, I'd love to." He said, "Pray about it." I said, "I already have. When do we meet?" And for the next 2 years, David Platt and I met twice a week, and he poured his life into my life, gave me a passion for expository preaching, gave me a burden for the nations. He encouraged me to go to seminary. He stood at my wedding. He baptized me. And I say all that to say that I'm the product of discipleship. I often ask myself the question, how different would my life be if I wasn't discipled by David and other men? And the answer is I wouldn't be talking to you right now, obviously. But that really led me on this journey to find the Jewishness of Jesus, which I say that the forgottenness of Jesus. And what I did was I just came to the Bible at face value, and I started realizing this is a Jewish, you know, Jesus is not a blonde-haired, blue-eyed, surfer American dude, you know, like we sometimes see like that movie. He's a Middle Eastern, dark-skinned rabbi who predominantly called Jewish men to follow him in a Jewish land, following Jewish customs, reared by Jewish parents. And if we as Western Americans miss that element of Jesus and superimpose our Hellenistic, Romanistic influences on the Bible, I think we miss a crucial element in the life of Jesus.
2: So I want to just mention to the listeners, I'm holding in front of me a book that Robbie's written. He's actually got his PhD from New Orleans Baptist Theological Seminary. He's a pastor now senior pastor of Long Hollow Baptist Church in Hendersonville, Tennessee. And so, Ravi, your book is titled What We Gave to This Program, The Forgotten Jesus. And what have we forgotten? You're saying that there is this Hebrew background that maybe we don't understand. And so it's like we're putting sunglasses on when we read the Bible and we're not seeing the print fully. We're not getting the real message. We've got a filter over our eyes, the Western worldview. Yeah. Unpack that a little bit.
3: Yeah, so let me give you an example. We in America are Westerners. We were influenced by Romanism, Roman Empire, and particularly before that, Hellenism with Alexander the Great. Now, we don't know this until we compare it with the Eastern culture of Jesus, which is very different. Let me give you a for instance. In the Western culture of America, we think in bullet points. We think in outlines. We think in words and definitions and theological terms. The Eastern culture thinks very differently. It's more of an emotive culture. They're emotional. They're passionate. They think in pictures. So I'll give you an example. If you go to an American seminary today or even an American church and you ask congregant, a believer, you say, hey, describe to me God. Give me one word to describe God. An American would say something like this. God is holy. You know, God is righteous. God is perfect. God is... If you want to impress people, you say God is omnipotent, right? Omnipresent, omniscient, all-powerful, all-knowing, always present. But if you close your eyes and you think about that response, God is holy, God is righteous, if you close your eyes like I've done before, what do you picture in your mind if I say those words, holy, perfect, righteous? You normally picture the words.
2: Yes.
3: There's nothing more than just the words. Now, that's good. That's a Western approach. Now, if you go to Israel right now, into Jerusalem, and you go to a yeshiva, which would be a school for the Jewish followers of God, and you would ask them the same question. Give me a one-word response to God. Guess what they say? They say, God is a rock. God is an eagle's wing. God is running water. A better one would be, God is bread. Now, if you close your eyes, and if you think about that as I say that those words to you, think about this. God is a rock. He's running water. He's fresh baked bread. If you linger long enough, you can almost smell the bread, right? Now, here's the question. Who talked that way? Well, it was Jesus. I mean, he always talked that way, right? When Jesus is trying to describe the kingdom of God, he doesn't say, here's a manual on understanding the kingdom, or here's a bullet point list, a PowerPoint presentation. What Jesus says is the kingdom of God is like a field. When he's trying to describe himself, he says, I am the way, the truth, and the life. I'm a pathway. I'm also like a shepherd. I'm also like a door. When Jesus is describing himself, he says, I am bread or I am light. And so if we understand that way of thinking, we start to bend our ear to that Eastern accent. The Bible, which we've read for so many years, begins to come to life. Now, people often say, well, do you need to know the Jewishness of Jesus? Do you need to know the Hebraic culture to read the Bible? And the answer is no. Obviously, because of the filling of the Holy Spirit at the moment of salvation, we have discernment. We can discern the things of God. However, we miss this crucial element that I say brings the Bible into color or even high definition. And here's what I tell people. When you understand, and I've written through the entire book, these connections from old to new, and the way to think like a Hebrew and the way to think like Jesus. And here's what I tell people. When you start understanding these concepts, it's like taking the Bible from black and white to high-definition color. If you think of the old movies you used to watch in black and white, and now they kind of remaster them, it's the same movie, the same actors, the same scene. But when you see it now in high-definition color, it's a different experience, right? It hits you the different way. You have a different feel about it and a different reaction to it. And I think that's what happens when we understand the Eastern culture.
2: 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And we're going to come right back after this break.
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2: Welcome back to Beyond Words Radio. This is Bill Campbell. We have with us guest Robbie Gallaty. He's written a book called The Forgotten Jesus. And we've been unfolding the whole idea that the Jewish culture, the context in which this book was written, that we call the Bible, it gives meaning to it today. You have to understand how it was originally written, the context, the grammar, the culture, to maybe get the fullness of the meaning, what Robbie's calling a high-def picture of Jesus. So, Robbie, let's take an example. You talk about these connections from the New Testament to the Old. And really, maybe we shouldn't call it the Old Testament. It's kind of denigrating. But the New Testament, only a third in length. And you mentioned, I think, one out of 20 words is dealing with the Old Testament. That these two are interconnected. In fact, the New finds its foundation in the Old. So we've got to be a people of the whole book. So let's start talking about some connections. Maybe what is a favorite for you? You know, maybe pick it up right there. What's a favorite connector?
3: You know, this is a great question because, you know, I think that that very word, as you cued in on, old, we live in a culture that we want something new, right? We don't want the iPhone 5. We want the iPhone 8. We don't want the old MacBook. Mm. We want the new. We don't want the old Android. We want the next latest, greatest. And so when we think about the Old Testament, I mean, why do we want old when we can go new? But for Jesus, if you look at Jesus, the Old Testament was the only testament, right? That's all they had.
2: Yes.
3: And so that's the scriptures that he was reared in. And I think for us as Westerners in a Western land in America, we don't truly appreciate the new until we understand the old. And that's really the case I'm trying to make. And I think we miss these connections. So I'll give you one of my favorite ones, and it's one that's puzzled me for years, and that is when Jesus walks on water. It's one that I've thought about a lot. In Mark chapter 6, Jesus performs the feeding of the 5,000. If you remember, he passes out the bread, and he's showing them that he's the new Moses, the prophet in Deuteronomy that was promised to come. The people even say, is this the prophet? And so they're cueing in on that, which was a promise God gave through Moses. And the next thing Jesus does is he puts the disciples in the boat and sends them on ahead. He dismisses the crowd. He goes and prays. And then he comes walking on water. And here's a phrase that has puzzled me for years. It's the phrase that says, as Jesus comes on water, they think he's a ghost. And it says he meant to pass them by. Remember that? He meant to pass them by. Now, I went online, and this is kind of an interesting exercise. There are a lot of responses to why he did that, really wacky ones. I mean, there's some people out there who say, well, Jesus wanted to surprise the guys. You know, he wanted to sneak up on them to just surprise them. Another guy even said Jesus wanted to scare them. You know, Jesus into playing tricks and pranks, which is obviously not the case. One even said Jesus meant to pass them by because he wanted to see if they really wanted him. Now, that's more of a feasible option, but I think there's a better option when you understand the Old Testament. That phrase, pass by or passing by, and the key word there is meant to pass them by. This is not by happenstance. Jesus purposely, providentially passed them by for a reason. Pass them by is a key phrase that's used in the Old Testament two times, and it has a connection to what's called the theophany, a picture of God, the manifestation of God before people. And in both cases, he uses that phrase, pass by. The first one's in the encounter with Moses in the book of Exodus 33, and the second one is in the encounter with Elijah in 1 Kings chapter 19. If you remember, when God says to Moses, after Moses says, please show me your glory, God says, no man can see my face. So what he does is he puts him in the rock. And what it says is the glory of the Lord passed him by. It says it twice. The glory of the Lord passed him by. Even in the account of Elijah. Elijah wanted to see the glory of God. And God says, listen, you can't see me, but I'm going to put you in the rock again. You're going to be on the mountain. And it says, again, the Lord passed him by, but he wasn't in the earthquake, he wasn't in the fire, he wasn't in the wind, he was in the still, small voice. So here's the point. Here's Jesus passing the disciples by purposely. Now, why is he passing them by? Because the disciples know the Old Testament well. They know in their mind there's only one person who passes by, and that is God. And so Jesus is saying, I think without saying anything, I am God. Now, a lot of liberals will say, well, Jesus never said he was God in the Bible. And my response to them is this: he always said he was God in the Bible. The difference is he didn't say it as a Western American pastor. He said it as an Eastern Jewish rabbi. And we know this is the case because the very next thing is when Jesus comes into the boat. I mean, Doc, think about this. He gets into the boat and they say, who is this man, right? I mean, golly, the wind ceased and the waves stopped roaring. Who is this man? And the answer is he's God. And so Jesus is saying, without saying anything, who he is. Another one that I think is fascinating, I'll share this.
2: Before you go on, I just want to just say thank you for that. I mean, that's a great example. You know, we read the story, we come to that gospel account, pass them by, and we come up with our modern lens viewpoint of, you know, maybe he didn't want to get in the boat, or maybe, you know, so we come up with all our reasons, and if we had simply made connection with the Old Testament like this, it suddenly comes to life. It's high def. So, yeah, you're going to give us another one.
3: Let me give you another one. And this is the one that really kind of catches people off guard, so I'll give you a warning. When I found this one, I really had to go back and fact check it because I thought, is this really what's happening here? But as you come to the, and just to remind the listeners, when you understand the culture of the first century, this makes perfect sense. Peter's in the courtyard. Jesus is on trial. And Jesus had just warned the disciples, particularly Peter, that when he comes into the courtyard, he's going to deny Jesus three times, and the rooster is going to crow. And we know that. And for years, we've always said, here's a bird in the courtyard crowing in the middle of the night, and that seems like a feasible option. But the problem is this. When you put it back in its context, you realize that to have an animal in Israel at that time would have been impossible. And for three reasons. Let me give you the three. I think there wasn't an actual bird crowing. I think it was a man blowing a horn. The first the idea I came up with when I was studying this, and the original King James gets it right here when it says, the cock will crow three times, when the cock crows. Well, that phrase, cock crow, when you look at the Mishnah, which is a commentary in the first century on the Bible. So this was a commentary written by Jewish people in the first century on the Old Testament. They used that same exact phrase, cock crow. But they don't talk about an actual bird, they talk about a man. And if you remember, what a man would do is he would go into the niche of the temple, he would stand in that corner, and with trumpet in hand, he would signify the entrance of the priest to do the daily duties. And so he would blow that horn. It was also used by the Roman garrison and the Roman leaders to signify the different watches of the night. And so I find three places, and I note them on page 193 and 194, about how the Mishnah uses that exact phrase to talk about a man. The second thing I came across was when Jesus uses this phrase, he uses the same phrase, cock crow, in the book of Mark, chapter 13, when he talks about after an interval, or when he talks about when he's coming back. Someone comes to him and says, when are you coming back? And Jesus divides his time into four times, which is the four watches of the night. He says, no one knows when the Son of Man's going to return. He can come back at dusk, he can come back at midnight, he can come back when the cock crows, or he can come back at dawn. Now, you and I both know Jesus is not going to timestamp a particular time of his return with the crowing of an animal. What I think Jesus is doing here is he's talking about the Roman watch of the night, and we know it's divided into four watches in three intervals. But here's the most convincing part, because I know the listeners probably say, that doesn't sound too convincing. Here's the most convincing evidence of all, and I think this is the trump card. In the first century, roosters or chickens were not allowed in the city limits of Jerusalem. And the reason for this is simple. A chicken or a rooster is an unclean animal. And if that animal gets into the temple, particularly the holy place or the holy of holies, it defiles the whole structure. And so they had a ban in the first century during the time of Jesus. No roosters were in the city limits of Jerusalem, making it virtually impossible to have an animal crowing in the courtyard. Now, why is this important? It proves an interesting point that if we allow our American Western presuppositions to influence the Eastern culture of the day, we miss some crucial elements. And in the book, I list literally hundreds of these little connections, these little keshers, as they're called, that bring the Bible into high definition.
2: So here we've given two examples. You've beautifully described one that helps us see that this Christ is divine. he walked by them manifesting, this is the Almighty God. And the second, to remind us how the divine God knows our lives. As he spoke to Peter, it was very specific around also knowing the future and how he was working in Peter's life. And so I want to bring a connection as we wrap this up here, Robbie, about your life and your book. You're a man who got touched by this Jesus. You'd been religious all your days, but suddenly he became so real to you. And even more real as you started studying this Jesus in his original context. So you wrote the book. But what I love about the book is it comes out of your own life story, what you opened a program with. And you're kind of calling us to be a people who find the forgotten Jesus. You mentioned the Hebraic culture emphasizes something more than just intellectual constructs. We go beyond attributes of God to look at stories and analogies and things that describe who he is visually in ways that make sense to us. Well, your life portrays that. Can you give us some final words challenging us to find the forgotten Jesus personally?
3: Yeah, I mean, here's the point of all this. I mean, why do we study more about Jesus? Why do you want to know more about his life? And I think it's simple. It's a biblical principle, and I draw it on a whiteboard. It's a triangle. If we think about our walk with God, it's a triangle with on the top, knowing God. On the bottom right is loving God, and on the other side is obeying God. And here's how it works. The more we know about Jesus, and Jesus talks about this, when you know me, you'll love me, and when you love me, you'll obey me. So it's a biblical principle. But think about how this works. The more we know about Jesus, the more we know about the person and the work of Christ, the more we fall in love with him. And the more we love him, the more we want to serve him and obey him. And the cool thing is, Jesus promised us in John 14, 15, and 16, when he's talking about the Holy Spirit, that those who are obedient, he will manifest himself to more. And so, because he could trust us, he knows we're walking with him, we're hearing from him. So the more we obey him, then the more we know about him. And then it's this cyclical cycle where we continue to learn about him. And I tell people, it's kind of like when I met my wife, Candy. When we were dating and I was going out with her and I was learning new things about her, I thought at our wedding day, there's no way I can love this woman more than the day I love her now. I mean, I'm thinking there's no possible way. My capacity for love is at its peak. Well, here I am now, 13 years later after being married, and I love Candy, my wife, more than I love.

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he said about Sarah, your wife shall bear you a son, verse 19. You shall call his name what? Isaac, which means laughter. I will establish my covenant with him for an everlasting covenant with his descendants. And then he talks about Ishmael. Ishmael was not Sarah's child. It was his handmaiden's child. And he said, I'll still bless him. And you know, God's got more people. We can't go there, but... But my covenant, verse 21, I will establish between Isaac and Sarah, who shall bear to you at this set time. Everybody say set time. Next year. God has a set time for everything. It happened. You can go on and read for time's sake. It happened. Abram was 100. And that's why over here, when talking about Abraham and Sarah, but notice, they started having to call one another. Abraham means father of many nations. Sarah means mother of many nations. She's not just a princess. Even before God changed his name, he was a very prosperous man. People listened to him. The blessings of Abraham, you study that out. He carried clout. A lot of that was because he carried a lot of money. He was very wealthy. But he handled it. He used it wisely. But one year later, after he started speaking something, the words you speak and how consistent you and I are from the Word of God will cause you to reap quickly. Maybe not tomorrow, but look what happened. It was one year later after he called him a different name. After he said, say it. I mean, they had to say it in front of their servants, 300 servants. They had to start. And people would probably laugh. It would be like you, they would just laugh because there's a mocking spirit. But did it happen? Jesus said, my words are life. When we speak God's word, we're speaking life. Amen. We're proclaiming life. When we agree with the circumstance going on in on our life that is not life, it's death and it's negative, I'm speaking demon words. This is the Word of God, y'all. I'm not making this up. You may have heard a version where people would call. Listen, we had a guy before I went to Lakewood. Well, maybe I was already at Lakewood, but I still, Pastor Glenn and Elizabeth and some more people, we're still going to the other church, which was a great church. But God moved me to Lakewood, and he moved them. But we had a guy, and I won't call his name. I don't even know if he's still alive. But he had come up to me before I learned what I teach you. And he would say, I'm not sick. And he'd be sneezing and blowing his nose and doing all this stuff. And he would never tell. He'd just say, I'm not sick. And if he would have told me, because the Word says, I'm already healed, I would have went for it. But see, we can't just say stupid stuff like that. We got to say, God, according to the Word of God, by His stripes we were healed. I'm not receiving anything less. If I go to a doctor and he uses a doctor, that's great. But God did the healing. Your bones won't mend and grow together if God doesn't do it. You need to sanctify the medicine you take. That means pray over it. Make it clean. So much I want to say, but we just, because I spoke all that at the first.

0: first now, but I will do want to say this. When I came into Duncan, Oklahoma, and I was teaching the Word of God, I mean, God sent me here. I didn't know I would stay here. I started teaching 3 Bible studies. We started, you know, started teaching them, just speak the Word of God over your circumstance, over your children, showing them scriptures. You know, back then we didn't have as much out there. Today we've got a lot. You can go find scriptures for different things. You know, but things have changed. We didn't have a lot of books on this. But thank God, I mean, it's grown. Amen. It's grown. What people that even used to laugh at us because they say, you name it and claim it, people. Well, I am naming it. If God said it and I am claiming it, I'm not claiming death. Finally, God said, go ahead and start. It was in December that we started on Main Street in a little building that would hold 80 people, and it was packed out. Many wonderful things happened there. But this is what God said you need to remind them of. And this church is going to grow. Amen. He says it's not just your confession. They are the church, not just you. Are y'all listening?
1: That's right.
0: So you got to begin. We got to agree together. And if Pastor forgets, you remind me. We're going to every service speak what God says. Amen? And so what did we do? Well, we were already growing. We already had miracles every service. People were coming from everywhere. I thanked God for it. You better believe I thanked God for it. I mean, I was amazed. Here I am, a 30-year-old woman, you know, just coming. We weren't married. Pastor Glenn was still in Houston, going to Lakewood. Bless him. But we would look out that window. Right, Vonda and Jimmy? We were calling in people. But we needed a building. And what did one day? Now listen, this was the Spirit of God that led me to go south. But I looked out, I said, everybody agree with me. And we started saying it every service after that. Thank you, Lord, for our building south of town. Didn't we do that? Every service. Finally, I said, Lord, I thank you. And I tell them, I say, I'm going to hang from the chandelier when we get there. Now, why would you say such a stupid thing like that? Well, one day I was driving south of town on old 81. I was driving, and I saw this building that was for sale. It was a furniture building. I wasn't too impressed with the building, but the Holy Spirit said, drive in there. So I did. And I went in, and I said, this building's for sale. I had to call Mac McElreath because he and Stevie owned the El Palacios. And he was one of the first persons that came on board that somebody introduced me to him when I came here. And I went in, and after I left, I had to call him to tell him what I learned because I knew Mac knew more about those kind of things than I did at that particular. And I went in and I said, may I speak to the owners? Are they here or whatever? And so they took me back to the office. And I'm trying to think of their name.
1: Weeks.
0: Weeks. Yeah, Mr. and Mrs. Weeks. He said, you talk to her. She does all the business. So I talked to her, and it was for sale. I said, really? I said, well, I want to buy it. I mean, I was just saying all this stuff. I said, our church wants to buy it. We want to buy this building. Long story short, we were out there. There was the building, facing this way, coming in. On this side, over here, it was set up good for us, but it was an area, and I we'd call in bookstore. We called in all these different things we wanted, and it was set up for that. And the bookstore was perfect, right, going through, and we could open. We had that bookstore open every day, except, I don't know, it seems like, was it, y'all, 7 days a week? And I went in there, and there was a chandelier in that place. I said, Lord, I pull that down if I hang by the chandelier. He goes, just do it spiritually. One chandelier in the whole building. I didn't say I was going to hang. I said, I'm going to hang from the chandelier. Yeah. See how God works? But we kept saying it. God already said it. If Abraham and Sarah had to call one another, change their names and started saying every day. Do you see every day? If my new name... it's different You're going to call me by my new name. It may take adjustment, but you will. Every day, right? Several times a day. Are y'all getting this? This is what God does to get it imprinted, and it will happen faster. Now, I know there's a time. He said at the appointed time. Everybody say appointed time. That's a whole nother sermon. But at that appointed time, the time is upon us. God says, call it in. From the north, the south, the east, and the west. People are coming from all over this area, all over this world. They're coming.
1: Yes.
0: Everybody say they're coming.
1: They're coming.
0: This building won't hold them. Now, I keep saying that. You say, well, I'll believe it when I see it. Well, Dowd and Thomas, go ahead. We'll love you anyway.
1: Yeah.
0: You're not going to hurt me because my faith is in God, not in you.
1: Amen.
0: Amen.
1: Amen.
0: Everybody say, here they come. From the north,
1: from the south,
0: from the east, and from the
1: west.
0: They're coming.
1: The right
0: people from all over this nation,
1: all over the nations.
0: They're coming.
1: They're hungry.
0: They're being born again, filled with the Holy Ghost, healed, delivered, and set free. If they're not already. Amen. We have the right people in the right place doing what God's called them to do to make this ministry what God's called
1: Amen.
0: It to be.
1: Amen.
0: Amen.
1: Amen.
0: You got to realize if we had a whole lot of people right now, we wouldn't have the right people. I've watched this as the children's ministry's grown. You know that children ministry? And she's been faithful.
1: Yes.
0: Christy's been faithful. Years ago, she only had her little grandson. Everybody had grown up. And people had moved. And she had her little grandson in there. And they were believing. And then little Asher come. And there's two in there. And one day I went to Christy. I said, Christy, I'm believing for five kids in here now. I said, is that okay? Will you agree with me for that? Oh, yeah. She had no problem with that. Regular children that we have now. Y'all help bring that in. Christy even recruited people with kids. That was a God setup. Was it baseball? Because you're the coach of Bentley, right here. Both of y'all coach? Okay, excuse me. Michael and Courtney both coach. They coached Bentley. See, this is how God works. But Christy don't get off of her faith. You may say, well, listen, Christy is a blessing. And she won't get off of her faith. And she's willing to. And then she met them. That was a God set up. They started visiting on Wednesday night. They felt like God wanted them over here. And now, praise God, they're here. Amen? See, but somebody brought them in. Now, expect for God to use you to invite people into this house that belong here. Bonnie Reynolds brings more people in.

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1: Hello, this is Dr. Jerry Wilkes, Senior Pastor of Faith Church in Hobe Sound, Florida. We want to welcome you and invite you to come and discover a family you never knew you had, a family forever. At Faith Church, we know that God is getting us ready for what He already has ready for us. We pray God's blessings for you as you listen. I was showing Emma last night. She was over at the house, and I said, Emma, come here. I want to show you something, what we're doing at church, because I just brought her up here. And she said, Papa, I love this, the way you got it set up here. And I said, it's what God wants that we want. It's not what Papa wants. It's what God wants. And I said, but I want to show you something right now. And she flipped out, because I pulled up about five or six letters from people from all over the planet that had written in, and she read those things, and she says, I had no idea that people were listening to you all over the world. And I said, yeah, we put it up on satellite because we want the love of God to go all the way around the world. And she said, that's just too amazing to comprehend that you're speaking there and it's going all the way around the world. And I said, well, I was thinking about what Michelle read about the light. How many people know that if you aren't the light, then the darkness is there? Okay. We were on a trip together as a church, and we had went up to Kentucky to the Pentecostal Children's Home, which is an orphanage, and we were doing some work there helping them. But I had promised everybody, we had about 30 people, I said, you guys do a good job today, I'm going to take you down and show you this underground lake. They had no idea that this lake was down underneath the earth a mile. I mean, it was quite a walk to get back in there. So you get way back in there, and there's a lake, and they had a boat, and you could look and you could see all these albino fish, and these things were gigantic, and they didn't have any eyes. And I said, that's wild. And he says, now, we have lights all over the place here, but you want to see what total darkness is, we're going to cut those lights out in a minute. And if you could see your hand in front of your face, well, you're not going to be able to. That's what he said. And he said, we're going to leave them out for a while, off, so that you can get an idea of what darkness really is. Because we're so used to being in the light. Like last night, I was outside, and there was a big old full moon up there. And it was beautiful. It was so much light coming out the last couple of nights that you could wear sunglasses out there. But anyway, we were down in this cave, a mile deep back in the earth, and he says, okay, everybody ready? Now, hold on to something because you'll fall down. You'll lose your complete bearing when this happens. They cut the lights off. It was dark. I stuck my hand up here. I wiggled my fingers. I did everything. I could not see it. I was trying to look at other people, and I could not see them. But what was really interesting, somebody had a camera down there. And this camera had a little tiny little green light on it that was to show that the camera was on. And all of a sudden, my eyes started to adjust, and I could see everybody from that tiny little light on that camera. So it don't take much light to pierce the darkness. And if you are the light, you are piercing the darkness. What is the darkness? All the stuff in the world. All the stuff that's going on around us. All the stuff that the devil has taken control of, and all we have to be is just like that little camera light, just a little light, and then we'll make a difference. That you are the light of the love of Jesus Christ in this world. And if you don't share that light, they're not going to see. They're not going to know. And they're going to keep on going back and forth, going wherever they're going, and not knowing a thing. So it's up to us or it's up to nobody. Well, this morning, I wanted to share with you something that had been on my heart for a while. And it's one of those sermons that you don't hear. I mean, it's deep. It's deep. Everybody ready for something deep today?
3: Yes.
1: Something that'll stick to your ribs and stay with you? All right. Let me tell you this up front. Vision is God's gift to His servants of seeing the invisible. Do you have vision? You have vision because the Holy Spirit puts you into contact with your surroundings. And you say, oh, you want me to go over and say hello to this lady. And you go over and you say, and pretty soon you're talking about God. Okay? Well, we can't see anything unless we have vision. And God gives that vision to us, His servants. I've taken a text here from Hebrews chapter 13, and we'll start at verse 7, and it says this: Remember them which have rule over you, who have spoken unto you the word of God, whose faith follow. Considering the end of their conversation, Jesus Christ, listen to me, the same yesterday, today, and forever. Be not carried about by the diverse and strange doctrines. For it is a good thing that the heart be established with, here's the key word, grace. Grace. Not with meats, not with food, not with things, not with stuff, but with, everybody say it, grace. That's right. Which have not profited them, all of the stuff that people acquire and get, and have kept them occupied therein. So, if you're caught up in the world system and you're chasing and going after stuff and having stuff and all that, you will find no solitude in that. And I'm going to tell you something right now. Listen to me. This is important. You're not going to have peace. The peace that comes from God surpasses our understanding. If you can understand it, you don't have peace. Because God can give you peace no matter what you're going through. Amen. Whatever it is. And He can say, I got this thing. You let go and you let me take care of it.
3: Amen.
1: How many people have had to go to that length? You get to the end of your rope, what do? You tie a knot in it and you hold on. That's exactly right. So, you're not going to have peace unless you have the peace that surpasses all understanding. Jesus said, if you've seen me, you've seen the Father. He said that because Jesus and the Father are one.
3: Yes.
1: They're the same. God doesn't. Hasn't, never will change.
3: Amen.
1: There are only, are you ready for this? Here it is. There are only three times in our Bibles where God indicates a redirection of His heart. That's grace. That, are you getting that? When God changes things around, that's grace. Because actually you're in the wrong place at the wrong time doing the wrong thing. Okay, but because of grace, God says, I'm not going to, you know, get them right now. Okay, now, since we know that, we're going to look at some things here in just a minute those three things. But I want to tell you, first of all, God's thoughts toward mankind is because he has grace and he is a jealous God. Everybody say jealous.
3: Jealous.
1: Now, we've all been jealous before of something, but that's not what God's talking about. God's talking about jealous to the ultimate, okay? He's not talking about some little penny anything that we have against somebody or something or something we did wrong or what like that. He's talking about what real jealousy really is. And so Exodus 34:14 says, "For thou shalt worship no other God, for the Lord, whose name is jealous, is a jealous God." If that don't say it all, I don't know what does. So now let me give you these three instances of God's grace being applied in the Bible. The only three places that I know of, to tell you the truth, and then we'll get to the end of it here in a second and you'll understand. The first one, and you may remember this, is when he repented he had made man. Genesis 6:5, "And God saw that the wickedness of man was great in the earth, and that every imagination of the thoughts of his heart was only evil continually. And it repented the Lord that he had made man on earth." Now, he wasn't repenting that he had made the earth. He was repenting that he had made man on the earth. Are you with me? Do you understand? Okay. And he says, "I will destroy man whom I have created from the face of the earth, both man and beast and the creeping thing and the fowls of the air. For it repenteth me that I have made them." Whoa! What did I just say? Jesus is the same as the Father. They change not. They're the same yesterday, today, and forever. And now we're hearing a side of God here that we don't know too much about because it's based on this thing called grace. The end of that verse says, "But Noah found grace in the eyes of the Lord." So we know that he didn't destroy all of mankind, because only one household, the household of Noah, survived. Now, what made God relent? What made God go that extra measure of grace? What caused that to happen in Noah's situation? Anybody want to take a stab at it? You know what I think, Larry? I think it was because Noah was obedient. I think that because Noah kept trying to do the right thing in the face of everything else that was going on, God said, I can't flood him because he's the man. He's trying to do what I want him to do. So he had to rethink this thing, and he said, "You know what? That man has my grace." And we know that Noah went to work on a boat that took him over 100 years to build. And we're sitting here today because of that. Okay? Because of God's grace toward mankind. Because he said, this is driving me bananas that I made these imbeciles. I don't know what he said, but I'm just using that word. Okay? That don't want to try to do the right thing. But Noah did, and he found grace. All right? Now, that's one. Number two, the second time that I see God do something with this grace is over in Exodus 32, starting at verse 7. "And the Lord said unto Moses, Go, get thee down." They're on the top of Mount Sinai talking, Moses and God. And he says, "Go, get thee down, for thy people, which thou bringest out of the land of Egypt, have corrupted themselves. They have turned aside quickly out of the way which I commanded them. They have made them a molten calf, and have worshipped it, and have sacrificed to it. These be their gods, O Israel, which I have brought up out of the land of Egypt. And the Lord said unto Moses, and this is really interesting, I have seen this people, and behold, they are a stiff-necked people. Now therefore, let me alone, that my wrath may wax hot against them, and that I may consume them. And I will make of thee, Moses, a great nation. Well, what happened? He relented. Moses said, wait just a minute, God. He said, did you not promise Abraham that if you would be my people, I would be your God, I will take care of you, I will deliver you, I will do these things for you? And God had to say, yeah, of course, that's what I said. But what happened was, do you understand that jealousy brings on a madness? Do you understand that people get killed because of jealousy, even in the world today? Lives are taken. Things happen because of jealousy. Well, I want you to understand this. If God said he is a jealous God, what is he doing right now? All I could say is steam is coming out of his collar and off the top of his head over some of the stuff that I see people doing that are out of the will of God. Do you see that? So, what's the difference? Well, I'm going to tell you right now what the difference is. Grace. Exactly. We're going to get into that in a little bit. So, and we know Moses was successful. He interceded for the people. Have you ever prayed an intercessory prayer for somebody? What did you do? Well, I'll tell you what you did. You didn't think about how it was going to affect you or somebody else. You thought about how it was going to affect them. And you ask God to make the difference in their life. And you said, God, they need a little bit more knowledge, a little bit more understanding, a little bit of healing. Whatever it is that they need, give it to them. That's what you do when you intercede. And so that's what Moses was doing with God, to the point that God said, wow, Moses cares more about obedience and doing the right thing for the people than he does about himself. I think we can all go home now if you want to, because I just hit everybody in the face real hard just then. Okay, if you intercede for somebody, you've got to love them. Now, I've interceded for members of my family. I've said, oh, Lord, don't let them fall. Don't let them get hurt. Don't take care of them. Let them live long enough to see the evil of what they're doing. And you know what? God did. And God will. And he'll do the same thing for you because of his grace. All right? That's what this whole thing's about right here. Is grace and interceding for people. Now, let me give you the third example. The third example was when God added 15 years of life to good King Hezekiah. Over in 2 Kings chapter 15, in those days was Hezekiah sickened to death, and the prophet Isaiah, the son of Amos, came to him and said unto him, thus saith the Lord, set thine house in order, for thou shalt die and not live. Then Hezekiah turned his face to the wall and prayed unto the Lord, saying, I beseech thee, O Lord, remember now how I have walked before thee in truth and with a perfect heart, and have done that which is good in thy sight. And Hezekiah wept sorely. And it came to pass, as Isaiah was going out into the middle court, that the word of the Lord came to him saying, turn around and go back and tell Hezekiah, the captain of my people, thus saith the Lord, the God of David, thy father, I have heard thy prayer. I have heard thy prayer. I have seen your tears. Behold, I will heal you. On the third day, thou shalt go up into the house of the Lord, and I will add 15 years to your life. Now, it's apparent to me that God changed his mind somehow because of the grace. And why did he? Because Hezekiah brought up the things that he had done for God. People, you're not boasting, you're not bragging, you're telling the truth. God, I have done everything I knew to do to get this thing changed, and I have stayed with your word, I have hung on, I have believed, and God said, you know what, you're right. I'm going to give you that extra measure of grace that you need. So he did. So we have Noah, Moses, and Hezekiah as our examples. Are you with me? As Christians, there's a certain level that we can reach in our relationship with God. Now, I'm just going to pause there and tell you, I don't think too many preachers have told you this. Matter of fact, I know they hadn't. Because you know what they do? They work on a works theology. You got to come to church, you got to pay your tithes, you got to do this, you got to do that, you got to help so many people, you got to send off so much money. That's not it. What's it is being obedient to God and loving God and worshiping God and putting God first through Jesus Christ in your life. By the power of the Holy Spirit. Not what you think. Not what somebody else said. Not what's in somebody's book somewhere. It's in the Bible. That's your book. You don't need a book to tell you what's in the Bible. Stop reading them books and read your Bible. Okay? And then you'll start to understand something. God is grace. And he wants the best for you, and he's ready to give it to you. But what I'm trying to tell you this morning, as Christians, we can reach a level where we have access to God in the throne room. Now, think about the throne room for a minute. Okay? We got God on the throne. Jesus sits to his right there. There's this big crystal sea out in front. And there's 24 elders, and the cherubim and the seraphim are going, holy, holy, holy, nonstop. Okay? And you walk into this throne room, what happens? Well, I'll tell you this, God knows you're there. Because Jesus sat right beside of him, and he said, hey, wait a minute, Esther just walked in. Esther's got a problem, we need to listen to this, Father. We need to listen to this. And I want you to listen to this because Esther's been hanging on. Esther's been through some stuff. And we know that it's trivial, but she doesn't. And we need to build her. Do you understand what I'm trying to tell you? And God said, yes, I'm going to extend all the grace that she needs right now. It's in my power. No matter what she's been through, rode hard and put up wet or whatever else, I'm going to give her that extra measure of grace. Is it okay for me to pick on you? Okay. Because I could do the same with every person in here. You're just happy. You're happy to be here, so I'm picking on you. Okay. So, are you starting to understand that you as a Christian have a right to go boldly into the throne room? Do you understand that the veil was torn from top to bottom the day that Jesus was crucified on that cross? because of your right. And it is a right. Because you know Jesus. You accepted Jesus into your heart. You have the right to go into that throne room and say, that man that's called my husband is giving me a little bit of a problem. That woman that's called my wife, those kids that are called my kids, are giving me a little problem, and I need a little extra measure of grace here. Does he do it, Larry?
3: Yes, he does.
1: Because you have the right to be there. Because you accepted Jesus. God's going to listen to you. God's going to make some differences. He's going to change some people. Let me tell you something. Most of you only see what God has done in the miraculous in your life. You don't know how many times He had to save your life for you to get here this morning. Driving up US 1. Oh my goodness. You don't know that God's over in the enemy's camp taking care of business for you. Squelching down what the devil wants to do. All the schemes and things that he's lined up. But what I'm telling you, when you realize who you are in Christ Jesus with God, you can walk boldly into that throne room, throw yourself down and say, Father, I need help right now. And you know what? I don't expect anything but for God to say, what do you need? I'm here for whatever it is. So, we have access to that throne room. And we have access to God's personal attention. Amen. This is when we reach a level of partnership and friendship with God through Jesus Christ. This is where we can plead with God about situations in our own lives. In the above scripture, we saw that Moses prayed and was so consistent that God said, give me a break. Time out. Was that bothering God? Not at all. Not at all. You're not bothering God. You are worthy to be there in the throne room of grace with God. You have every right to ask God for whatever it is that you need in your life and believe that He's going to give it to you. So why are we sitting here in this predicament? That's my question for you today. Sure got Noah. Wait. He said a word here. What'd you say?
4: Doubt.
1: Okay. How does doubt work? Come on, somebody. Tell me how doubt works. That he's right on the money. That's right. Head doubt is the killer of God's grace in your life. When you start to believe, I go through this, me and my wife have this conversation every single day of our life. We can't find so-and-so. You reckon they were in a car wreck? Don't even say that. That's not proven. That's just something you're saying because it's head doubt. And if we dwell on that, then we're calling the hospitals and the police departments and everything else. And then in they walk and said, yeah, I ran down the store to get some milk. You know what I'm saying? Don't take the head doubt first. Because it will become heart doubt. And when your heart is broken and hurt, you're wounded. And you need healing. And you need God's grace. And Jesus' love to make up for that. So that's exactly right. That's why I say we get to a level of partnership and friendship with God through Jesus Christ. And this is where we can plead with God about things. Just like Noah, Moses, and Hezekiah did. Because we've got Jesus.
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3: 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That's Box 312, Hobe Sound, Florida, 33475. And remember, Jesus is on the way.
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1: Welcome and hello, everyone. This is Dr. Susan, and this is his prayer for you. Thank you so much for taking the next few moments to be with me. The Word of God gives life to all of us. And even now, Hebrews 7:25 says, Jesus is praying for us right this very moment, that we would receive the fullness of salvation. Isn't that amazing? That even now, as I am talking to you and as you are listening, Jesus is praying over us that we will receive everything that is upon his heart. So I pray, may the Holy Spirit give you all the power you need to receive what Jesus has for you in these next few moments. You see, the truth and the majesty of Jesus is beyond all human comprehension. Even if we studied the scripture all our lives, we would have only scratched the surface of truth. As we've been talking this month, even in heaven, there was surprise when it was unveiled that it was the Lamb. The Lamb in Revelation 5 that was going to open the scroll. And with utter adoration and exaltation and worship, tens of thousands of angels, living creatures, and the elders fell on their faces, and they proclaimed, "Worthy is the Lamb. Worthy is the Lamb that was slain to receive power and riches and wisdom and might and honor and glory and blessing." Why was the Lamb so honored? What did heaven understand that often escapes us? Worthy is the Lamb that was slain. Why is the blood so important? Leviticus 17:11 says the life of a creature is in the blood, and the blood makes atonement for the whole of life. It was speaking of the sacrifices of those days, but those sacrifices in the Old Testament were a prophetic picture or foreshadowing of who Jesus would be for us. And the life of a creature is in the blood of Jesus, and the blood of Jesus makes atonement for the whole of life. In Revelation chapter 5, verse 9 and following, all of heaven gets the revelation that by the blood, this Lamb has purchased every man, woman, and child on the face of the earth. And not just purchased them into salvation, but has purchased them into the family of God to be elevated, to rule in the authority of Christ as kings, and to lead in worship as priests, and to reign on this earth the way the disciples reigned in the book of Acts, healing the sick, casting out demons, teaching the truth. And the blood of Jesus makes atonement for the whole of our life. The truth is, we are nothing apart from the blood of Jesus. If I may, Let me share some scriptures with you. Matthew 26:28. Jesus is speaking. He said, "This cup, this is my blood, the blood of the covenant, which is poured out for the forgiveness of the sins of many." Acts 20:28. "Be shepherds of the church of God, which he purchased with his own blood." Romans 3:25. "God presented Christ as a sacrifice of atonement through the shedding of his blood to receive by faith." God did this to demonstrate his own righteousness, because in his patient forbearance he had left the sins committed beforehand unpunished. Do you hear the power of these verses? It is the blood of Christ that allows us to be forgiven from everything. Without the blood of Christ, there is no forgiveness. Did you hear the scripture in Acts? There is a church. There is the body of Christ because he purchased it by the blood. In that when we believe the power of the blood through faith, then we're able to understand the patient love and righteousness of God. Ephesians 2:13, "But now, in Christ Jesus, you who were once far away have been brought near by the blood of Christ." We would not even be able to come close to Jesus, talk to him, if he had not shed his blood. His blood is the bridge that allows the holiness of God to interact with us. Colossians 1:20, "For in him," in Jesus, "all the fullness of God was pleased to dwell, and through him to reconcile to himself all things on heaven, all things on earth, by making peace through his blood shed on the cross." That the values of heaven, the holiness of heaven, and what goes on in this earth, and what goes on in our mind and our heart, the blood of Christ reconciles those two things into peace. What a miracle. Hebrews 9:14. "How much more then will the blood of Christ, who through the eternal Spirit offered himself unblemished before God, cleanse our conscience?" Have you ever been battered with shame and guilt and regret? Or you rehearse a situation over and over in your mind? "Why did I do that? I should have said that." The blood cleanses our conscience from all, so that we can have peace. Hebrews 10:19, "Brothers and sisters, we have confidence to enter the most holy place by the blood of Jesus." Dear ones, we couldn't even pray. We would not be children of God. We would not be saved. We would not have peace in our mind or our hearts. We could not be healed mentally, emotionally, or physically. The promises of God would not be ours. We couldn't even pray and believe our prayers could be heard except for the blood of Jesus that is the bridge. Hebrews 13:20. "Now may the God of peace, who through the blood of the eternal covenant brought back from the dead our Lord Jesus, that great shepherd of the sheep, equip you with everything good that you may do his will, and works within us all that is pleasing in his sight." We have available to us the power of the Holy Spirit, the power of prayer, the power of wisdom. We have the ideas of God, the strategies of God, the anointing of God, the gifts of God. We have all. We need to be equipped in this life because of the blood of Jesus. We don't have to totally rely upon our personalities, our gifts, our abilities, our expertise. We are raised to a higher level where by the blood of Jesus Christ, He can equip us for all things supernaturally by the power of the Spirit because of the blood. First Peter 1:19. You are delivered from the empty ways of your forefathers, not by silver and gold, but by the precious blood of Jesus Christ. The empty ways of your forefathers. Any personality traits in parents or grandparents or great-grandparents, even if they've worshipped idols, if they've been in witchcraft, if they've been alcoholics, if they've had problems with anger, sexual perversion, anything. Poverty, anything that has been in our family lineage, and we want to go higher and above that and farther than that, the blood of Jesus sets you free from being bound to anything. First Peter 2:24. He Himself bore our sins in His body on the tree, that we might die to sin and live to righteousness. And by His stripes we are healed. That as the blood flowed on the cross, that blood was Him washing all sin and all wrongdoing off of you. And His blood was pouring out life for your soul, and life for your body, so you can be healed of any sickness and any disease. Revelations 1, verse 5 and 6. Jesus Christ, the faithful witness, the firstborn from the dead, and the ruler of the kings of the earth, to Him who loves us and frees us from our sins by His blood, and made us a kingdom, priest unto God His Father. To Him be glory and dominion forever and ever. Do you see, dear ones, when heaven erupted in worship, saying, "Worthy is the Lamb who was slain," they caught a glimpse that by that blood, ordinary human beings like you and me could be bridged into the family of God, could become sons and daughters of God, could have forgiveness, could be free of everything in our family lineage. We could come close to God. We could know His presence. We could pray and it would have power. We could walk in divine health. We could walk in divine love, that we could receive fullness of salvation. Dear ones, I pray this week that as you agree with Jesus before you go to bed and when you wake up in the morning and you say, "Jesus, I agree with what You're praying for me." Hebrews 7:25, "I want to receive fullness of salvation." I pray that the revelation of the blood of Jesus Christ will explode within you and you'll have a new mind and a new heart. And if there's any sickness in your body, you'll be healed this week. Agree, dear ones. Just agree. Read.
2: 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It's always an honor and a privilege to be here with y'all every Sunday afternoon. I am so grateful for the opportunity to come on here and give you a word from my heart. Today I want to talk about overcoming being misunderstood. I don't know about you, but throughout life, I've often been misunderstood. I've often said one thing, and it was interpreted as though I said something else. On and on and on. So many times, what I was saying and how I said it was taken the wrong way. I remember years ago when my oldest son felt as though I was speaking very harsh to him, and I asked the Lord to please show me, because I had nothing but love in my heart for him, and the words that I thought were coming out of my mouth were coming out with love and with compassion and mercy and grace. Well, one day I was on the phone with him, and the Lord allowed me to hear through an echo on the phone, and I would say son, and the echo would say son, and I would say I love you, and the echo would say I love you. It came across so hostile and harsh and hard. And I thank God for allowing me to hear that echo, because that echo allowed me to hear how my son was receiving what I was saying. So many times you say things from a good place, your heart's in the right place, and you mean well, yet the enemy twists the words. Remember, he's in charge of the airwaves right now. And so when we say something, the enemy has a tendency to twist the words that have come out of your mouth, twist the manner in which it came out, twist the tone and everything, the volume and everything, and you say simply as, how are you doing? And the enemy allows the other person to hear it in a harsh way. How are you doing? I tell you, the enemy, he is a schemer, and we know that his time is almost up. But in the meantime, we have to take heed and not allow being misunderstood to keep us isolated and to keep us all alone. So many times, because we feel misunderstood, we won't go around people. We'll keep to ourselves, and we won't connect to others. We won't even allow God to use us, because we don't want to be rejected. Now, we're talking about a man named Jesus, and we all know that he was rejected by so many. In fact, the very ones that he had helped were the ones that were crucifying him, the ones that had lied on him to cause him to be put in an uncomfortable situation. Oh my God, can you imagine doing all that you know to do, helping people, being a blessing to them, and yet they come back and tell a lie on you? Oh, I know many of us have experienced that here on the earth realm, when we've done our best, we've done all that we knew to do, we've done all that we could do, yet someone simply says it's simply not enough, and they turn around and misunderstand our intentions. They think that we did it for one reason, when we did it from a pure place, and they accuse us, falsely accuse us, of doing it from a place where we would benefit from it. I know there's still a lot of good people in the world today, and the enemy tries to make us think that they don't exist anymore, but you and I both know that there's a lot of great people in the world, and they do things from a pure heart. They don't do things to be vengeful. They don't do things to be evil. There's a lot of great people in the world. The news and everyone else around us talks about the ones that are doing the evil things, but we know deep down that there's many that are great people. And I know many of you that are listening to me today, you are a good person, and you've done things for people, and you've said things to people, and it's been twisted and turned to make you look like you are the bad person. I understand how it feels to be misunderstood, when what you said was to help and not hinder. What you said was to cause them to do better and for them to grow and become a better person. Yet the enemy has convinced them that what you said was said from a place of envy, a place of rudeness, and all other malice and all other kind of things. Yet that was not your intention. That was not what was in your heart. I remember an associate called me a few years back, And she said, the Spirit of the Lord told me that you've been talking about me. And I was like, my God from Zion, I had been praying for her, but never talking poorly about her. I didn't think anything bad about her at all. And she went on to say, if there's something you feel you want to say to me, please say it. Oh, my God. My heart was hurt. My heart was broken because I had nothing negative to say about her. In fact, I thought God had brought my friend, my person to me. You know how we see that some people have that one friend that's been there for them and they just have the best time and all of those things. And I thought the Lord had finally brought me a ministry partner where we can go to and fro and we can proclaim the word of the Lord all over the place. She and I had both had the same desire to go out and help people and minister the gospel. Yet, she allowed the enemy to get in, and she allowed the enemy to make her think that I had become an enemy, and yet I was never her enemy. I was always her friend. I have found that there's times when you will love people or care for people much more than they love you and care for you. But you know what? Don't allow that to change. You continue to love as though you've never been hurt. Continue to care for people as though everyone cares for you. Never become like the enemy, but always be like the Lord Jesus Christ and love the unlovable. So this friend of mine, I thought we were just going to go and do so many great things in the kingdom of God, and yet she allowed the enemy to convince her that I had been speaking negatively about her, and I had never said a harsh word about her ever. Oh my God, that broke my heart when she misunderstood me. And she went on to say other things that she felt that the Lord had told her that I had said. And oh my God, I was overwhelmed. I could not believe she spent so much time listening to the enemy and no time listening to God. People will often misunderstand your intentions when perhaps their intentions aren't well. Their intentions aren't right. But keep your heart pure and keep your hands clean, and you continue to allow God to use you. Don't ever try to get anybody back. Don't ever try to be aggressive with people. You continue to love them with the love of Jesus. Again, Jesus is the perfect example for us to monitor and for us to watch. He went through so much betrayal. So many people that thought they would be with him forever, yet they walked away. Remember, he told Peter, he said, Peter, when the crow crows three times, you will deny me. And Peter said, what are you talking about? I will never deny you. And yet we see in the Bible where Peter denied Jesus. Oh my God. We see in the Word of God where Judas gave him up for the very thing he had access to, which was money. Oh my Lord, we see that sometimes you're walking with people, but yet they are not walking with you. It looks like they're walking with you in the physical, in the natural, but in the spirit, they are walking far, far from you. That's why in this hour, we have to have a spirit to allow the Holy Spirit to show you who's really for you and who is not. And then you allow the Holy Spirit to tell you how to handle each and every person. There's going to be some people in your life that may mistreat you, but God is going to tell you to love on them. He's going to tell you to be there for him, for them. He's going to tell you to help them. He's going to show you how to give them mercy and grace. Oh, he's going to have you have their back the whole time, yet they will hate you the entire time. Don't worry about them. You just be obedient to him and continue to do what God has called and created you to do. Don't allow anybody to stop you, block you, nor hinder you from the move of God in your life. Don't allow anyone to cause you to become bitter and get out of place and out of position. You stay right where God would have you. You're just going to have to know right now that people are not going to do the same for you that you might do for them. And guess what? You're going to have to get that settled in your heart and be okay with it. I'm talking tonight about overcoming being misunderstood. Wherever you are in the world right now, hear me when I say you can overcome being misunderstood. Don't Don't allow the enemy to make you feel any type of way about people. You go to God and you let God show you the heart of the people, and you continue to love them unconditionally. I often say, once God shows me a person's heart, I believe him and I handle them accordingly to the Holy Spirit, and I allow the Holy Spirit to give me instructions and directions on my next step and the next thing to do with them. Don't allow the enemy to ever cause you to become bitter and hate God's people. We can never hate God's children. Oh, we got to love them unconditionally, no matter what they say are due to us. We still have to love them on the level that God created us to love people on. Oh God, he wants us to get out here in the earth realm, and he wants us to love the unlovable and teach the unteachable and show them the way back to him. Remember, this is all about reconciliation. We're helping to reconcile them back to the Father, back to the Son, and back to the Holy Spirit. Oh my God, overcoming being misunderstood. So many times you'll be labeled, you'll get labeled as being rude, being fake, being phony, and all these things. Yet, you have an authentic heart. Yet, you carry yourself in a real way, but yet, they will call you everything but what you really are. Don't get caught up in what they say. You get caught up in what God says about you. You get caught up in what God shows you about your heart. God will show you things in your heart. He will show you things that you need to change. He will show you how to become the best human being that you possibly can be. You follow God's calling. You follow God's way. You do what the Father, the Son, the Holy Spirit tells you to do, and don't allow your heart to become hardened. Don't allow your attitude to change with people. You may have to love them from a distance, but yet you love them. Now, I'm not saying when people do you wrong, you stay in their company. That is not what I'm saying, because we see that when Judas betrayed Jesus, we see that whole relationship changed, right? We see that things happened a little differently, right? And so we're not supposed to stay in the midst of them, but we continue to love them. Luke 23 verse 34. He says, Father, this is Jesus speaking. He says, Father, forgive them, for they know not what they do. Oh, this is when, after Jesus had been beaten, he had been betrayed, and here he is hanging before the whole community to see. They looked and said, oh, he must have really sinned. Look how he had been beaten. And they were still hurling insults at Jesus as he hung on that cross with his insides hanging out. You couldn't even identify him. You couldn't even tell by his face who he was. Yet, he says, Father, forgive them, for they know not what they do. Oh, my Lord. I've used that so many times when people have come up against me, and I'm like, Lord, forgive them, for they know not what they do. Because had they known who I was, had they known who you were, they would not have done what they did. But, Lord, give them mercy and give them grace, Lord God. Don't give them what they truly deserve, but give them mercy and give them grace. The same mercy and grace you extended to me when I didn't know any better. Oh, my God. Overcoming being misunderstood. I'm telling you, let me change that to, you have overcame it. You have overcame being misunderstood. And now you're going to seek to understand. You're going to go back to those people that may have misunderstood you, and you're going to ask them, hey, how can I help fix this situation? How can we change this situation? And if it can't be changed, then you've done all that you can do. But if it can be changed, go ahead and let the Spirit of the Lord heal that relationship, heal your heart, and heal their heart so that you can move forward. God has placed each and every one of us on an assignment for him, and he wants to know, will you go where I tell you to go? Will you do what I tell you to do? And will you say what I tell you to say? And I don't know about you, but today I am saying yes and amen. Lord God, I will go where you tell me to go. I will do what you tell me to do, and I will say what you tell me to say. Lord, I will forgive those you want me to forgive. Father God, I will extend mercy and grace to whomever you tell me to extend it to. I want to be used by God and not allow the enemy to use another moment of my life. We are overcomers. We're overcomers because Jesus himself overcame the entire world. Therefore, we can overcome any situation. Hear me today when I say we are overcomers, and we will overcome each and every situation that is put before us, because the Father, the Son, and the Holy Ghost has placed that unique gift in each and every one of us. And so I want you to activate that gift today. Activate your gift of overcoming and begin to overcome what people think of you, how they treat you, and all the other negative things that have held you back. Thank you for tuning in, and I will be back next Sunday.
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Hello, dearly beloved. It's good to be with you today. This is Daphna coming to you in our weekly Bible study of Ephesians. We were finishing up just in chapter 4 in verse 16 in our last time together. And I just want to say I'm just so thankful that you join us today. We pray God's blessing upon you. We're thankful for you. We're thankful for what God's doing in your lives and how he's answered prayer, and we enjoy praying for you. If we can serve you in that way, we would love to do that. But we just pray for God to anoint your ears and your heart as we study his word together today in Ephesians chapter 4. We ended our last time talking about love, edifying in love.

Love is kind. It does not envy. It does not boast. It is not proud. It does not dishonor others. It is not self-seeking. It is not easily angered. It keeps no record of wrongs. Love does not delight in evil, but rejoices with the truth. It always protects, always trusts, always hopes, and always perseveres. That is the most beautiful words to my spirit today. And I suggest you write it down or buy a plaque with it on there and hang it wherever you live, wherever you spend time, and keep what love is before us as we continue to live out this life here on earth. May we remember to love the Lord our God with all of our heart. May we remember to thank him for his love for us, because that describes his love for us. He's patient with us. He's kind to us. It all is attributes of God toward us and us toward God. And walk in that and enjoy life full of the Lord Jesus Christ. So now we're gonna look in verses 17 through 32. And we're going to be talking about this new person that we are in Christ Jesus. And that's what Paul was explaining to the group of believers in Ephesus. And he says, "This I say, therefore, and testify in the Lord, that you should no longer walk as the rest of the Gentiles walk, in the futility of their mind, having their understanding darkened, being alienated from the life of God, because of the ignorance that is in them, because of the blindness of their heart, who being past feeling have given themselves over to lewdness, to work all uncleanness and greediness. But you have not so learned Christ, if indeed you have heard him and have been taught by him, as the truth is in Jesus, that you put off concerning your former conduct the old person, which grows corrupt according to the deceitful lust, and be renewed in the spirit of your mind, and that you would put on the new person, which was created according to God in true righteousness and holiness." Wow. We were created according to God in true righteousness and holiness. What a beautiful, beautiful truth. So we start by saying, remember we talked early on about grave clothes. So we're taking off the old grave clothes. The Bible was written to be obeyed and not simply studied. And this is why the words therefore and wherefore are repeated so often in the second half of Ephesians, in Ephesians 4 and 5 and so on. Paul was saying, here is what Christ has done for you. Now in the light of this, here is what we ought to do for Christ. We are to be doers of the word and not hearers only. And James talks about that. In James 1, verses 22, be doers of the word and not hearers only. That means we walk in obedience. We're not a lump on a log. The fact that we have been raised from the dead, you and I have been raised from the dead as we believed in Christ Jesus. We've taken off the grave clothes. It should motivate us to walk in purity, or as Paul told the Romans, walk in newness of life. We are alive in Christ. Romans 6, verse 4. I love that chapter. We are alive in Christ, not dead in our sins. Sin has no more operative power over us. It has been rendered inoperative. So we are alive in Christ, not dead in sins. Therefore, we put off the old man and we put on the new man. We take off the grave clothes and we put on the grace clothes. G-R-A-C-E. God's riches at Christ's expense. We take off the grave clothes and put on the grace clothes. For by grace you are saved through faith and not of ourselves. It is a gift of God, and we receive that grace of salvation

faith today. So there are some negatives, though, to the Christian life, and here in verses 17 and 19, we find one of them. Walk not as the Gentiles walk. The Christian is not to imitate the life of other unsaved people around them. I think it's important that we point out that salvation changes our behavior. Doesn't just change our destination of going to heaven, but it changes the way we live our lives. We were dead in trespassing and sin, while we have been raised from the dead and have been given eternal life in Christ. Paul explains the difference between the saved and the unsaved. And there is a saved and there is an unsaved. To begin with, Christians think differently from unsaved people. The emphasis here is on thinking, the mind, understanding. In verse 18, he talked about being ignorant. He used the word ignorant. In verse 20, he talked about learning Christ. And salvation begins with repentance, which is a changed attitude, a changed mind. The whole outlook of a person changes when he trusts Christ. I heard someone recently say, we can't change a heart, but we can change our mind. Romans 12 talks about our minds being renewed and not being conformed to the old life, but being transformed by the renewing of our mind. So we can renew our mind. We renew our mind by feeding on the Word of God and being obedient to the Word of God. When he talks about lewdness or immorality or non-purity lifestyles, God still means the same thing. We do not follow in those directions, but we follow holiness and righteousness and purity and truth and love, totally opposite than what the old unsaved person would do or how they would think. So the outlook of a person changes when he trusts Christ. You don't get saved, this just do whatever you want to do. Well, yes, you do, because getting saved changes your want tos. It becomes a totally different life. You don't think like you used to think. You don't talk the way you used to talk. You don't watch on TV what you used to watch on TV. Some of it's so repulsive. How can you stand to look at it? You know, we have a changed life. It's a beautiful life. It's a full life. It's a meaningful life. It's a purpose-driven life. It's all that we can ever ask or think about. It's the best life. It's just indescribable. I'm just happy to be counted in that number, that I have new life in Christ Jesus. Amen? Amen. The whole outlook of a person changes, including values and our goals and our interpretation of life. What is wrong with the mind of an unsaved person? What's wrong with their mind? For one thing, his thinking is vain. It leads to no substantial purpose. It's usually all about themselves. Since he does not know God, he cannot truly understand the world around him, nor can he understand himself. And the sad story is told in Romans 1 about the unsaved person. Romans 1, 21 through 15 talks about walking after the desires of the flesh and moral impurity. But our world today possesses a great deal of knowledge. We are living on the information highway. We have a lot of knowledge, but what about wisdom? Some would say a lot of knowledge, but very little wisdom. Someone once said, we have improved means to unimproved ends. The unsaved man's thinking is vain because it is darkened. He thinks he is enlightened because he rejects the Bible and believes the latest philosophies, when in reality, he is walking in darkness. Professing themselves to be wise, they become fools, Romans 1:22. But they think they are wise. Satan has blinded the minds of the unsaved because he does not want them to see the truth in Jesus Christ. And you can read that in the Word of God in 2 Corinthians 4, 3 through 6. It is not simply that their eyes are blinded so they cannot see, but that their minds are darkened so that they cannot think straight
about spiritual matters. And of course, the unsaved person is dead because of this spiritual ignorance. The truth and the life go together. If you believe God's truth, then you receive God's life. But you would think that the unbeliever would do his utmost to get out of his terrible spiritual plight. But alas, the hardness of the hearts can enslave one. He is past feeling because he has so given himself over to sin that sin controls him. And I encourage you to read Romans 1, 18 through 32 for a vivid expansion of these three brief verses. But I'm here to declare and to tell you that through prayer, God brings salvation and deliverance for anyone that has walked like Romans 1 describes. We are set free from the penalty of sin and from the presence of sin. And God wants to cleanse and deliver and give you new life following the Lord Jesus Christ and allowing Christ to transform you into his precious image. The Christian cannot pattern himself after the unsaved person, or shouldn't. That's why when you get saved, sometimes you have to get new friends, because the Christian has experienced a miracle of being raised from the dead. We're taken off the grave clothes. His life is not vain, but our lives become meaningful and purposeful. His mind is filled with the light of God's word, and his heart with the fullness of God's life. He gives his body to God as an instrument of righteousness. Did you get that? We are bought with a price. Our bodies are not our own. They belong to God. We are the temple of the Holy Spirit. Wow. Walk in the truth of what we are and where we are today. He gives his body. We give our body to God as an instrument of righteousness and not to sin for the satisfaction of our own selfish lust. In every way, the believer is different from the unbeliever, and therefore the admonition is walk not after the unbeliever. May you walk in the fullness and the wholeness of the Lord Jesus Christ forever and ever. In Jesus' name, amen.

0: Hello, hello, friends. Welcome back to A Call to Love, where we are doing the journey.
1: Yes, welcome.
0: And learning to love God with all of our heart, soul, mind, and strength. And in turn, just letting that overflow into loving each other.
1: Yeah.
0: This is Matt, coming all the way from the United States, Indiana to be exact, which I believe is one of, if not the best state in the United States, but that's neither here nor there. And I'm here with my beautiful wife, Rachel.
1: Yes, I am here.
0: Shalom. We just are so grateful to have this space. We just love open space with the Lord. We love open space with dinner. Like, we love, like, having people over. And it's almost like you have dinner and it's amazing, but you're waiting for that open space at the end of the night where your stomachs are full, your glass is full, and you are just enjoying one another, and like you find yourself having conversations that you're like, I don't know how we got here, but it was amazing.
1: Yes, the post-meal linger.
0: Yes.
1: You get to wait and be together.
0: Yeah.
1: No place to go.
0: We live for the linger.
1: Yes.
0: Yes. So, well, this morning or wherever, whatever time zone you're in, we just want to invite you to turn to Psalm 42 with us. We have been journeying through the Psalms in our own heart with each other and with the Lord. We just a sidebar, because I know all of you curious minds want to know. I love art and poetry and music, and I feel like when I read poetry, something comes alive in me. Something gets unlocked in me that a theological textbook or it just doesn't get to. Mm. And so I think it's appropriate that of all of the different mediums that God could have communicated himself to his to people, he chose story and art.
1: Yeah.
0: You know, he chose the language of the heart, which is poetry in the Psalms. You know, like, there's just something here that, you know, it needs unlocked a little bit.
1: Yes. And in this season specifically, we have found that the Psalms have grounded us
0: into him. Language. Yeah.
1: And as we read, you know, a chapter or two a day, we're reminded of the different characteristics of God that ground us back into his goodness, his faithfulness, his trustworthiness, his love, his kindness.
0: Come on.
1: So,
0: yeah, last week we had talked about dwell in the land and feed on his faithfulness from Psalm 37. Mm-hmm. And it just feels like, man, when we get into the word, it's specifically the Psalms in this season. It's been different things in different seasons. We find that it is much easier to feed on his faithfulness when we're reminded of who he is and what he's doing.
1: Yes.
0: So I just give you permission today as we look at Psalm 42. I give your heart permission to, you can't always catch art. You can't always catch truth intellectually. Sometimes it's meant to be fully experienced. And so we give you permission today to experience the truth that sets you free.
1: Yeah.
0: So, I love this. This psalm is a psalm, my transcription says, to the chief musician, a contemplation of the sons of Korah. I just think it's so cool that there's a whole group that literally their job was to put poetry to the things of God. That's a profession that I could get down on. So, but in this, I love this language here. Now, this is one of the things that I think validates Christianity, whatever, you know, this idea is this. In the scriptures, they don't sugarcoat their experiences. It's not all rainbows and sunshine, you know?
1: Right.
0: Like in verse 5 of Psalm 42 is where I want to begin. But it's this. He says, why are you downcast? Why are you cast down, O my soul? And why are you disquieted within me? Hope in God, for I shall yet praise him for the help of his countenance. Mm. I want to start there and just, I don't know about you, there are many times where I can roll out of bed and I can feel this heaviness that I have no idea how it got there. Because I slept decent, you know, et cetera, et cetera. I check my systems. Okay, how's my heart? I feel good. I don't have any nothing I know of I need to confess or repent of. And then, but all of a sudden there's like this, I'm a feeler by nature anyway, but there's a place where you can feel this heaviness and you just don't know what it is. And I love that, like this poetic expression, like, you know, almost like having this heart to heart with your own heart. Why are you cast down, oh my soul?
1: Yes.
0: And why are you disquieted within me? Don't you know, hope in God, for I shall yet praise him for the help of his countenance. But here's the part that I want to hit on is in this verse 6 and 7. I'm going to read it, and then I'm going to go back and break it down, and then I'm hopefully we can do an experience together that I think, yeah. So he says, oh my God, my soul is cast down within me. Therefore, because my soul is cast down within me, I will remember you from the land of the Jordan and from the heights of Hermon, from the hill Mizar. Deep calls unto deep at the noise of your waterfalls. All of your waves and billows have gone over me. Mm. And so I want to just, so I was sitting with the Lord this week, and I took a day and just sat, just really wanted to hear what he had to say, and he took me to this passage, and I'm like sitting with it. And I love this language where he says, okay, I don't know what's going on within me. Why are you cast down? He says, but because you're cast down, here's what I'm going to do. Here's my prophetic act. I will remember you. And he uses this language from the land of Jordan and from the heights of Hermon and from the hill Mizar. Now, for me, sometimes a verse will like stand at attention. And this was one of those verses, this verse, verse 6. And I thought, oh, isn't that cool that sometimes, you know, I grew up in Indiana and then I went to school in Chicago. And sometimes I can remember, you know, different places nostalgically. I had deep transformative experiences at this one retreat center in Chicago.
1: Right.
0: And I can think, oh, that place was wonderful. And I think they do that with the land of Israel here. Like he's remembering, I will remember you from the land of Jordan, from Mount Hermon, and from the hill Mizar. And I thought, well, I don't really know what these really mean. I know they got to mean more than just these places geographically.
1: Sure.
0: And so when you go in and you break down the word Jordan, right? The word Jordan actually, it's prophetic. It's the land of descent, right? Some people would call it a valley, and the Jordan Valley, and it actually was a place of judgment, right? So yeah, So I can unpackage all that, but I'm going to choose not to. So he says, "I will remember you from the land of the Jordan." So if we're looking at this like almost like a spiritual experience, he's saying, "I'm looking at you from the land of the Jordan, and from the heights of Hermon." And Hermon was Mount Hermon, and it was one of the highest points, if not the highest, but it was in northern Israel, and it was so high, it was a mountain that had snow on it almost year round, and at the base of the mountain, the snow would melt, and the streams would come, and it was just glorious.
1: Wow.
0: Right? And it was the high point, though. Some argued in different streams, like, what all actually took place here? Was this the place where the Mount of Beatitude? There's a lot of debate on that. And so, but then you go into, and it's from the hill Mizar in verse 6, right? And what it is, or the Mount, the hill Mizar is actually in the shadow of Mount Hermon, and basically it's a mountain of itself, but in comparison to Mount Hermon, it's a hill, basically. It's like a little pebble. And so as I was sitting with the Lord, I thought, what is this going on, Lord? And I felt like the Lord invited me into this experience that I want to invite us into.
1: Yes.
0: Is that why are you downcast, oh my soul? And that with any given moment, like right now as you're listening to this, I want to contend that your heart, your soul, right, the internal world, it's probably carrying all three of these geographical places. It's probably carrying some areas where you were in a deep descent and probably feel like, oh, the Lord is ripping things out of me. He is in judgment of some things on me, and he is asking me to come out and come clean.
1: Mm-hmm.
0: So there's probably that measure in any given day and in any given moment. Equally, there's places within each of our heart that we have our Mount Hermons, and these are the high, oh my gosh, it couldn't get any better. Mm-hmm. Life is wonderful.
1: Victory, triumph.
0: Yeah, that's what it means. You're right. Mount Hermon became
1: celebration.
0: Known. Yes, mm-hmm. And it was a place of unity. Oh my gosh, I'm in oneness with the Lord.
1: Mm-hmm.
0: And then,
1: I'm confident in who I am.
0: Yes, yeah. Yes. But when you have those two extremes, what we find is that, I don't know about you, most of life is lived in kind of in the middle of this.
1: Right.
0: So when we get to the Mount Hermons, they're wonderful. And then we find the next day, oh, man, I'm just kind of normal. And that's the Hill Mizar. It's this, it's just in comparison to Mount Hermon, it's not the highest of highs. But in comparison to the Jordan, it's not the lowest of lows.
1: Right.
0: Right.
1: It's so, like doing your daily chores.
0: Yes, it's the mundane. It's the normal. It's whatever. I got to do laundry, just like I got to pray over somebody or lead somebody to the Lord.
1: Mm-hmm.
0: And so as we unpackage this, I love this language here. And he jumps from those three geographic descriptors to verse 7 where he says, deep calls unto deep at the noise of your waterfall.
1: Mm-hmm.
0: And I felt like the Lord said, Matt, there is a different measure of righteousness that I'm birthing within you in each one of those locations within your heart. There's a different thing that gets birthed when you're in the Valley of Jordan than when you're in the Valley of, or you're in the mountain of Mount Hermon. And each one of those, like for many of us, what we can do is we can actually take it where I'm trying to avoid the pain of Jordan and trying to get to the victory of Mount Hermon. And I'm trying to do it on my own. But what we find is that the Lord's depth is calling to our depth, right? That's carrying all three of these.
1: Right.
0: And so in different seasons, the Lord may say, son, daughter, I need you to sit in Jordan Valley with me.
1: Yeah.
0: Because I need to birth something in you in this that will... that will it will transform you at a deeper level.
1: Right, and there's no shortcut.
0: And there's no, you're right, that's it. Mm-hmm. There's no shortcut through this journey.
1: Mm-hmm.
0: And what I've found, right, he says, deep calls unto deep at the noise of your waterfall. All of your waves and your billows have gone over me. I have felt like what the Lord was saying was, is Matt, I have beauty and grace.
1: Yes.
0: In every one of those.
1: Yes.
0: To where suddenly no longer is the aim or the goal to get out of your season, but it's to have eyes to see because you're recognizing that my depth is calling out your depth to come into oneness, no matter the geographic location you find yourself in.
1: Say that one again.
0: Okay.
1: The my depth.
0: Yes, because what the Father is actually saying is that his depth, his deep calls unto deep, the depth of his heart, the beauty, the mystery, the wonder, the grace that he has is calling out the depth of my heart to come and be seen with him. And so if he is in the Jordan Valley, then he has a depth that he wants to deposit. He has a righteousness he wants to birth in my depth. Does that make sense?
1: Yes.
0: So I don't know if you have any thoughts on that, but has that been wrong? Is that rang true to your experience?
1: Absolutely. And if we can remain with him and with him with and honestly.
0: Yeah.
1: And relate to him honestly, I think that the righteousness gets birthed fully.
0: Oh, that's
1: and
0: so
1: we
0: good.
1: Get to receive his highest and best. As we stay right with him, not behind him a step, not ahead of him a step.
0: Or not thinking he's demanding that my internal world looks like Mount Hermon when I feel like the Jordan.
1: Right.
0: You know what I mean?
1: Right. Like, he's comfortable with all of it.
0: Yeah.
1: All of it is sanctified.
0: Yes. And we find ourselves like Moses going, I don't want to go into the promised land if you're not there.
1: Right.
0: I don't want the Mount Hermon if you're not there, Lord.
1: Mm-hmm.
0: Because what ends up happening is that I try to ascend to Mount Hermon over and over again, but it actually doesn't carry any transformative life.
1: Yes.
0: And that's when Jesus says, I have come to give them life and life abundant. It ceases to be about just going to Mount Hermon, and it becomes more about I can make my home wherever he's at.
1: Yes.
0: Because if he's in the Jordan, I know he's redeeming something in the Jordan. So I want to do this. I want you to just, if you would, just kind of position yourself and just in the name of Jesus, we just hold out all three of those places within our heart that we're unaware of. We don't even know where we're at fully in that moment because it can go moment to moment. And we just present them to you, Holy Spirit, and we ask that you would whisper to us, where are you at?
1: Mm-hmm.
0: Holy Spirit, that you would meet us right where we're at in one of those three places. We just bless you in the name of Jesus.

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1: Welcome to Beyond Words with Dr. William Campbell, awakening the world to the power of God's Word. 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
2: Welcome to Beyond Words Radio, where it's our ambition to move beyond just talking about Christianity to walking more like Christ. Now, Jesus came walking in a human body. He ascended to heaven and said, we are his body. Paul defined that as something like this. You might be an eye because you see things. You have a spiritual discernment, maybe a prophetic gift. You might be a mouth because you like to teach the word of God. A foot because you carry the message of life into other nations as a missionary. But we all are needed. Each one of us, you are important. And you might say, but I'm not even a Christian. Well, I think as you listen to this broadcast today, you're going to see how important your role is as well. Each one is important in God's work in the world. And what we're doing today is we're essentially talking about what the church really is. The word with a capital C, not just the church down the street, but Christians everywhere and followers of Christ who may not even call themselves Christian, but they really believe in the God of the Bible. So when you understand what that's meant to be, it may affect your life and your view of things. We call this program Church Alive. I have with us a guest who has done a lot of thinking about this. In fact, I'd like to say that his life is kind of wrapped around his story, Jorge Pena. We're so glad to have you with us today, Jorge.
3: Hey, brother. Great to be here. I'm excited just to share what God is doing in our midst. Thank you for having me.
2: Yeah, now, Jorge, the average person today, you hear the word church, and you think about, okay, there's got to be a building. There's people inside the building who've got to have hymnals, and they better do certain things. And whether or not they do baptism, that might be optional, but they certainly have got to have either a choir or a guitar and a praise team. Is that essentially what the Bible says church is all about?
3: Absolutely not. If you ask me, when you read the Bible, you see a complete different picture. You see family, you see people breaking bread, you see people going out together to do things and to glorify God and to obey God. It's just, in my opinion, a complete different picture.
2: Now, where did you get this opinion from, Jorge? I mean, if you read the Bible, I have to admit to you, it looks like a bunch of kind of people meeting in houses under a lot of persecution. And for a while, they also had big meetings in a temple, but that ended. So I'm not sure where the Bible leads me. How did you come to this opinion?
3: Well, of course, as I read the Bible, I see that, you know, Jesus came to destroy the temple. And then he said that now we, the people, are the temple of the living God. So it is exciting to see how in the Bible God comes and dwells inside of each person that professed Jesus as their Lord and Savior. And to me, that's a mind-blowing thought of its own.
2: Well, let's talk about your story, how it is you came to this thought. Like, where did you grow up, and how did you view church in your early days?
3: I was born and raised in a Christian home back in Mexico, and very conservative. You know, the typical Sunday will look like, you know, three worship songs, singing through a hymn book. And then, you know, one the pastor will come and preach for about 30, 40 minutes. And then after that, you know, collecting offering and announcements. And that was church. And you will do that every Sunday. And sometimes, you know, you will go during the week, Wednesday evenings. Mm-hmm. And you might, you know, go throughout the week to a Bible study. And that was a church life. That's what I grew up seeing and experiencing. And, you know, even though I was raised in a Christian home, I walked away from all the things that, you know, my parents taught me, which, you know, were biblical principles. But it was mainly, I no longer want to be part of this church.
2: Mm. Okay, so you kind of drifted away from it. What happened? Did you come back again? I mean, tell us more.
3: So what happened is I was born and raised in Mexico, came to the U.S. on a baseball scholarship, and got deeply involved in drug trafficking. And the turning point of that experience was when, you know, I saw my dad praying for me, and that impacted my life. Just seeing him fervently seeking God, it was like it was tattooed to my brain. And not too long after that, he came to my room, and he gave me a Bible. And he said, son, how about you go back to reading your Bible again? And that's when the Spirit of God started convicting me of all my sins. As I started reading the Bible, I continued to see that the lifestyle that I was living was not glorifying God. And that all the things that I thought that, you know, I thought that I was a Christian, that I was not. That going to church was not what made me a Christian. But to live, you know, what the Bible teaches and to be what we call born again in Christian terms. It's what makes you a Christian when God comes and transforms your life from the inside out and you're no longer the same. Well, that's what happened to me.
2: There's an old, cliche saying Keith Green put in one of his albums, that musician who died what seemed like an early age, but he said, going to church doesn't make you a Christian any more than going to a donut shop makes you a donut. And it's a simple way of saying we need more than just the trappings of church as it's seen today in the Western world. So you, Jorge, as I've gotten to know you just a little bit and heard some of your story, it's why I'm bringing you on the air. You've found yourself coming back from what you grew up in, this Christian faith, but being innovative in how to bring it out to the person out there in the street. The average person, many listening right now on the radio, wondering, would I want to go back into one of those church buildings? Tell us what happened next.
3: Yeah, so what happened is I had this passion, this fire, this desire to tell others of what God did in my life. And, you know, the way that I was trained or the way that I saw that this model to me was behind the pulpit. So I went back to the church and I told, the pastors, hey, look, I've been transformed. God touched me. I am a new person. I'm no longer the same. I want to tell others about this Jesus that I have encountered. So what I was told is, son, you got to get an education. So I went to Liberty University and got my theology degree. And, you know, the more I was being trained to be a pastor, the more I spent inside the four walls. And I had this passion to tell others about Jesus. And so what I started doing is I just felt that God wanted me to get out there to tell those who do not know Jesus more about him. So the way that started is I started outside of the Department of Motor Vehicles here in the U.S., you know, to get your license plate or to get your driver's license. You go to a building where they give you this permit, and there's usually a long line of people standing outside. So what I did is I went there, and I started telling people about Jesus out there. And what I saw is that, you know, people responded, and I started seeing, you know, things that I read in the Bible, and it really captivated my attention, and it really set me on fire because, you know, when I was sitting on the pews, part of me was like, when are we going to get to what I read in the Bible? And when I went outside, that's when I started seeing what I read in the Bible.
2: Interesting. What you're saying, I'm going to put this in my own words, and I'd love each of you who are listening, if you could just like call in and say, now here's how I see it, but here's how I'm thinking about it, Jorge. Yeah, you're basically saying you read the book like the book of Acts, and you see these early Christians, and they're out. They believe what they say, and you know they do because there's a lot of resistance. The Roman Empire is saying, we'll put you in prison if you believe that. And they're saying, I don't care. Put me in prison. And so they're seeing things that happen as they preach in boldness and tell people about Jesus and often end up behind bars. They're seeing miracles. They're seeing the stuff Jesus did in Matthew, Mark, Luke, John. In the book of Acts, they're seeing it now. It's like Jesus is still working through them. Is that an okay summary?
3: That is, you hit it on the nail. That's exactly what I started seeing. I started seeing people weeping in repentance of their sins. I started people seeing, coming, you know, wanting to learn more. I also started seeing a lot of resistance. I started seeing people not wanting to hear the message of the love of Jesus Christ. But even through that, it just, the passion grew more and more because what I saw is people were hungry to hear more. And yes, some of them, what I got to experience, the good, the bad, and the ugly, good people coming to Jesus, wanting to learn more, wanting to hear more, even lifting up their hands, you know, asking for me to pray for them. And the bad and the ugly is that some people didn't want to hear it. Some people felt like, oh, you know what? I don't believe in this garbage. I don't believe in your Jesus thing. I don't believe the Bible. You know, it just, by the grace of God, we live in America and we still have freedom of speech and freedom of religion. So I was still able to preach and talk to them, talk to others about Jesus. But yeah, that's what I see in the Bible when I read the book of Acts. That's what the disciples encounter. And this was their daily life.
2: What comes to me, Jorge, is the average person in America right now listening could say, well, that's unfair. I mean, we go out and we tell people about Jesus, and we need the good church building, and I get that. I've been pastoring many years in this country in a typical church building. I think you're not talking against anything that's happening. You're trying to get us moving forward, as the Bible exhorts us to. You know, Christ said, I've got all authority, now go make disciples. And we tend to sit in our pews or in a public place, but not saying much about Jesus. Is that kind of maybe getting to the heart of what you're trying to tell us?
3: Absolutely. I love the church because it's the bride of Jesus, it's the bride of Christ. What I'm trying to get people is to get out in whatever way God called them to do it. It doesn't have to be street preaching or going out on the streets. It's in whatever way God called you to go out and share the message of Jesus. Go and do it, because you'll be surprised. You'll be amazed on how God is going to use you as you just step out in faith and be obedient to his word.
2: Okay, so we're going to open up kind of what that looks like with some practical advice for everyone listening. And if you don't yet know Jesus, we're going to bring that to you too. This is for everybody, and it is really good stuff. But we'll do so right after this break.
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2: Welcome back to Beyond Words Radio. So glad you're with us today. As we think about the concept of church alive, we have a brother, Jorge Pena, who came out of Mexico, who came to America and came back to God while in America, and began to see that we could do a little better job here. The corporate we, it's everybody standing on this ground. But really, it's also the church around the world. There are many places where the church is, let me say, vibrant. But many places, especially in a Western world like America, where it's almost dead, it's very weak. The culture's winning today. How do we turn it around? This interview is around practical, simple advice. It might be telling you things you already, deep in your heart, already know. You just got to start doing it. And who better to tell us and speak honestly with us than Jorge, a brother who's actually stepped out in faith, and he's doing these things. And you say, what are these things? Well, that's the second half. Let's get into it. Jorge, so if you told someone who asked you, you know, I want to know the first step, what might you say? Is it to say a prayer? Is it to open the Bible? What is the first step to coming alive as the church?
3: The first step is prayer. It all starts there. It all starts with you one-on-one with Jesus. Mm. You know, and I like to share the story that, you know, changed my walk with Jesus in terms of prayer. It comes from the book of Luke, chapter 10, verse 38 to 42. Jesus comes into the house of Mary and Martha, and Martha gets busy as she welcomes Jesus. And she gets worried, and she starts, you know, doing all these things. But Mary, on the other hand, she sat at Jesus' feet. And Martha got upset and went and told Jesus, hey, what are you doing? Why don't you tell Mary to help me? And Jesus answered and responded to Martha and said, Martha, you are worried, you are troubled. The one thing that is necessary for you to do is to do the Mary thing. Mm. And what Mary is doing is the one thing that is necessary. To sit at my feet and to listen. And I think that's where we need to start. Many times we as the church are doing so many things, so many good things. I'm not saying they're bad things, but we are so busy going here, doing this, doing that, events here, events there. and we have not taken the time to sit at Jesus' feet to listen to his voice. And I believe it all starts there, because we have a passion to reach people for Jesus. And we might be praying and asking God for a certain community or for certain people or people group, but then we never take time to listen and to hear what God wants us to do in order for maybe us to reach them. And that's what I used to do. I used to take time to pray, and I used to just talk. And then after that, I would just say, okay, Jesus, great talking to you. See you later. See you next time. But I never took the time to listen. And when I did that, guess what? God started revealing different strategies on how he was already reaching some of those people and how he was already doing certain things in certain areas, and that he wanted me just to join him in what he was already doing.
2: Wow.
3: So it all starts there.
2: I love it. You've turned it from me making it happen by I'm saying the right words to God to listening, and I'm getting in with what he's doing. I may talk with him, prayer is a conversation, but am I listening? Am I listening and following? So, Jorge, when I was with you in Washington, D.C., you told a story in front of some businessmen that was gripping. It was about a miracle that occurred when you said a prayer that where you didn't have a whole lot of faith. And before you tell this, I'm going to admit publicly that in cultures where we've got everything we need, like good medical systems, we don't tend to cry out in faith. We don't see as many, let's say, physical healings. And they might be... There have been books written and people reporting from around the world how where you really have to have God's help, you're more likely to ask for it and to see these kind of miracles. So admitting that, can you tell the story?
3: Absolutely. So I was in a mission trip to in Liberia, Africa, and we went to preach at this village. It took us 10 hours to get there, and it was way in the boonies, and it was hard to get there just by car. And so we were in this village, and we went around town inviting people to the main plaza where we were going to have a meeting. And so preach there. And then after I preached, they brought this young man who was mute. And they brought him to me, and they wanted me to pray for him. And as I saw the young man, I mean, he was just making faces and also moving his hands, you know, trying to tell me that he couldn't speak. And everybody was telling me to pray for him. And I was like, what am I going to do? I mean, I'll pray for the guy, but I don't think he can be healed. I mean, there's nothing I can do. So the only thing that I did was I asked everybody in that meeting, the whole, you know, everybody that was watching that meeting and they was watching me preach, I asked everybody to stretch out their hand, and then we were all going to pray for this young man. And I tell you what, the reason why I did that is so that the spotlight will not be on me. Hmm. And I thought, well, if we all pray, and if it doesn't work, then we all be to blame, not just me. So next thing you know, people started praying, and I had my hand on the guy's shoulder, and I did not pray. The only thing I did is I looked up to the heavens, and I told God, God, I don't have enough faith. And I told him, please help my unbelief, help my faith, increase my faith. And that's all I did. I asked him, help my unbelief. I don't believe you can heal him. I don't believe this can happen. And then next thing you know, the young man took the microphone out of my hand and started speaking on the native tongue of the village. And everybody just went nuts. Everybody started jumping up and down and, you know, shouting and praising God. And I just couldn't believe it. I stood there amazed. I stood there amazed at the power of God and what he did. And the news spread all over the other villages. And the whole 10 days of the crusades in other villages, it was just amazing because people heard what happened at the other village with this young man. And it was just amazing how God showed up.
2: It is amazing. And that the word amazed is found, I think, especially in Gospel of Mark, but he emphasizes some of the activities, the action of Jesus. And what we tend to think is, okay, that happens when you go to other countries. If you're a Christian and you've studied this, you see that in other countries, not so much in places like America. But hold on a minute. Let me tell you a little of what I found, Jorge. I've seen that kind of thing in other countries. I come here, I don't see as much, but I've learned if I humble myself and do what you said at the start, if I listen to Jesus and kind of go where he leads, He's going to lead me to do things that I can't do myself. And it may not look like that miracle with the voice coming back or eyes being restored. It may, but it may be very different. It may be money last minute for a project. It may be someone's heart is moved. But the point is, it's a miracle still the same. Do you agree with that?
3: Absolutely. And I think one thing that I like to share with everybody that is listening, that we all started with baby steps. You know, when people hear the things that I go and do and where God is sending me, you know, they're like, wow, Jorge, you're bold. You know, you're going to smuggle Bibles in a 99% Muslim country and you've done all these things. And people think that that's how I got started. Well, no, it didn't start that way. You know, God grew my faith little by little. At first, I was terrified to talk to people about Jesus. I mean, I was not able even to hand a tract. So it all started little by little, baby steps. So, you know, for somebody, someone that might be listening, you know, they might be already in with certain faith that they'll be willing to pray for somebody to be healed. But some others might be like me when I was in Africa saying, you know what, I don't even believe God can heal this guy. Well, God, help me with my unbelief, increase my faith. So I think it's important to know that we are all in a place when it comes to maturity, and God is growing us daily. So it is important for us to know that, because otherwise I think, at least for me, I used to get discouraged when I will see other people doing things. And I'll be like, well, I'll never be like that guy because I'm not there yet. Or that looks like I'll never get there.
2: The other thing, Jorge, that comes to me out of that story of your trip to Africa is that you didn't exactly know that was going to happen. It wasn't part of your plan. It just came about spontaneously. Now, I'm not saying God didn't know. You know, God has a plan, but we don't always know what's coming next. And when we are listening to Jesus and following him and letting him kind of lead the way and show his glory, it may be anywhere you're listening now and you live in another country, you know, you are going to ride a taxi, you're going to the restaurant and you scrub the floors. Whatever it is you and I are doing, Jesus can show up. Jorge, talk more about that, the way he can show up anywhere we go.
3: Absolutely. So another story that I like to share in regards to listening to Jesus is you could do that daily. And I think it's important that as you take time just to be in prayer and sharing your heart with Jesus and also listening to what he is putting in your heart is to write down whatever he tells you. And the reason why it's important to write it down is because my experience has been that as I write down the things that God is putting in my heart, when I take time to listen, you'll be surprised. As I have gone and looked back at some of those notes, I'm like, wow, I can't believe this actually happened. And it has increased my faith tremendously. And also, as I have listened to Jesus, God has sent me to places and asked me to do certain things that I never thought I would be able to do. But what it did is that he did all the heavy lifting. And by doing that, then he gets all the glory. All I do is show up. And it is amazing how that happens. It blows my mind all the time, because sometimes I feel like I'm just riding the wave and I'm just going along with the ride with Jesus, and he's doing everything and I'm just showing up and doing what he's telling me to do.
2: Well, you know, that kind of summarizes it. And what I'd like to do to close this, I'd like for you to pray for me and pray for anyone else listening who wants, I want this. I want to follow Jesus, and I want him to show up and show his purpose, show his glory, to touch lives, starting with mine, touch other lives around me, Lord. Will you pray that for me and for everyone else who wants this prayer?
3: Absolutely. Daddy, we love you, and we love you because you first loved us. You demonstrate your love for each and one of us who are listening to this broadcast. And your word says that you died for all, that for God so loved the world, that you gave your only begotten Son, that whosoever believeth in him shall not perish, but have everlasting life. So, Father, I pray for my brother and everybody listening, that they'll take time just to listen to your voice. You are speaking to them, and they know it. And, Father, I pray that as they hear your voice, Father, that they will respond, that they will not be afraid, because you want the greatest good for each and one of them. So, Father, I ask that as we hear your voice, that we be quick to listen, to write it down, to obey it as soon as we can, and to teach others to do the same. So, Father, I ask you please help us to do this for your honor and your glory. In Jesus' name, amen.
2: Amen. Jorge, thank you. To listeners, thank you also.
3: God bless.
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1: Welcome, everyone. I am Dr. Susan, and this is His Prayer for You. I am so excited about the Word of God and what He's put upon my heart for you today. So we are going to jump into the Word of God, and we have been praying daily for you. And we have been praying that these broadcasts will be anointed by the Holy Spirit to bring the truth and the presence and the power of Jesus to you, that you may know Him, you may know His heart, you may know His fullness, you may live in that fullness with Him. There is always, always, always more to know and to understand and to step into with Jesus. Paul understood that. Paul understood that the love of God for you cannot be contained. That it was there before you were a baby in your mother's womb, and it's going to be there for you all throughout all eternity. And when Paul was laying out the plan of salvation in Ephesians 2, it was important to Paul to make sure every new believer understood that. So in Ephesians 2:10, he says, "We are His workmanship, created in Christ Jesus for good works, which God prepared beforehand that we should walk into them." This verse is a picture verse. That just as in John 1, when it says that all that has been created, all the world, all of solar systems, everything that's ever been created, was created in and through Jesus Christ, that the same is true of you. That as surely as God worked His hands to create the trees and the flowers and the mountains and the rivers and the animals and the intricacies of creation, you are His workmanship, and He has worked to create you, and He is still working to bring forth in you His created design. And that He created you for good things. And there is no doubt, Paul is also thinking of Genesis 1. When it says, God created male and female in His own image. And then God blessed them and said, be fruitful, multiply, subdue, and take dominion over this earth. Scripture over and over says God is love, God is good. Every good and perfect gift comes down from heaven through the Father of lights. So if we were created in His image, we were created to do good in this world. We were created to bring the light to darkness, love to the lonely places. In essence, my friends, you were created to heal this world. By the fullness of Christ in you, that when you see the wounded ones around you, the needy ones around you, you're there. You're there to bring good, a good word, a good hug, a good prayer, to feed them, to take care of them. You are there to be the very image of Jesus to them. Quite an honor. And Paul says that God saw you, saw the beauty of you, looked into the future and saw that you were going to accept Jesus as your Savior. And so He just dreamed over you. All the ways the beauty of Jesus could come out of your life to bring His good into the world. And so he didn't just dream it. He went ahead of you to provide everything you would need. To love, to forgive, to share, to teach, to finance, to feed. Every possible good way you can love people that will come across your path, it's provided for. Let me give you an example. Think of a mother or father. When it's time for a child's birthday, don't most parents want to surprise the child, provide for the child? When possible, don't most parents think ahead of how will I feed my child today? And if most earthly parents plan ahead for their children even in these little ways, don't you know he does that for you? Scripture says that no one has ever sought God in vain. That if we come with a hungry longing, he finds us, he meets us. And that he's already prepared not just a way to release his voice to us and his heart to us, but he has already prepared an answer to prayers for us. Because you're made in his image. You're here to release the good works. You're created in Christ who is in you. But sometimes we don't see. We don't see how great his love is for us. We forget that we were created in the image of God. We forget temporarily in certain moments that we have the fullness of Christ in us, and we can come alive, and we have the power and the wisdom, and we can help. But as soon as we slow down and remember the truth, then we can hear his voice and he can fulfill his dream over the kind of men and women he has created us to be. And he can fulfill his dream over how he wants to love the people. There is a beautiful true story that shows this relationship between him and between us. It's found in Exodus chapter 3. Now Moses was keeping the flock of his father-in-law Jethro, the priest of Midian, and he led his flock to the west side of the wilderness and came to Horeb, the mountain of God. And the angel of the Lord appeared to him in a flame of fire that was coming out of a bush. He looked and beheld. The bush was burning, but it wasn't burned or consumed. And Moses said, I will turn aside to see this great sight, why the bush is not burned. And when the Lord saw that Moses turned aside to see it, God called him out of the bush, Moses, Moses. Now stop there and follow the scripture. Moses is tending his sheep. Out of his peripheral or side vision, he catches a glimpse, he's noticing like something's over here, and then he turns and he sees a fire in the bush. And scripture says it was an angel that was creating that fire. So he stops, he looks, he beholds it, and then he proclaims, I will turn aside to see this great sight. In other words, I will stop what I am doing with the sheep, and I will turn and give my total attention to this bush that's burning. And when he does, it's no longer the angel of the Lord in the story, but God himself speaks to Moses. Do you see the principle, my friend? Moses was going about his daily life and his daily routine. He was taking care of sheep. It was his job. He did it every day. But he suddenly felt like something's different, and he didn't just give it a quick glimpse and go, no, I'm on my job, I got to do this, or I've got my list to do, I've got to go. He turned and said, wait a minute, something is different here. And then he spoke his intention. I will turn aside. And in the Hebrew, it is, I will turn and give myself wholly, completely, to look at this thing. I will stop and be still before this thing. And when he stopped, God himself spoke to him. And if we continued in the story of Moses, we would know that, as Ephesians 2:10 said, God had been with Moses since he was a little baby to now he's a man. And he had gone before Moses every step of the way. But Moses never knew what he was created for. He never knew what his destiny was. He never knew God's dream over his life and what good thing was he to bring to the world as carrying the image of God until he stopped. And he turned aside and he gave his whole attention. You may think, Susan, I don't have burning bushes in my life. But I guarantee you, my friend, you do. A burning bush is any moment when God's been good to you. Any moment when you're driving in traffic and you realize he just protected you from an accident. That's a burning bush. When you go to write out your bills and you realize, I have money, that's a burning bush of provision. Any place where you are healthy, where you hear the word, any good thing is a burning bush that he has prepared for you. And if you will stop, take time, turn yourself completely and give your full attention to whatever this good thing may be and praise him, he will reveal his deeper self to you. And you will realize that just as he went before you and brought that good thing to you, he has endless, boundless good things for you. Just turn and look. And as Paul prayed in Ephesians 1, may the eyes of your heart be enlightened to see. And before you go to bed tonight and before you get up in the morning, may you say, Jesus, I agree. I agree, and I receive all good things you've prepared for me and the dream you have for me.

0: Welcome to Journey of Faith with Pastor T. This is your host today, Dr. Thomasine Pickens from San Antonio, Texas. It's such a blessing to be here with you all today, and I have a word from the Lord for you. Before we get started, I want to give you my contact information. So if you'd like to reach out to me, please do so. You can reach me at 1-877-726-2248. Again, that number is 877-726-2248. And you can also email me at info@reallifecoachingcenter.org. Again, that is info@reallifecoachingcenter.org. I look forward to your emails. I look forward to your calls. I look forward to doing life with you. I have another amazing word for today, and I am so excited about the word that God has given me on today. The word for today is staying focused. We ended last week talking about focus, and I just want to get you all to that place again today. We ended last week talking about staying focused on the promises of God. So today I want to give you 5 steps to stand focused on God's word and God's will for your life. Many of you may be saying, I don't know what his will is for my life. I don't know what his word is. And I want to encourage you all today to listen to this message, because this message will bless your entire life. God has some mighty and powerful things that he is doing for each and every one of us in this hour. But you have to have an ear to hear what the Spirit of the Lord is saying. Amen. I've never seen the righteous forsaken nor begging. Amen. And so I want to give you 5 steps to stay focused on God's word so that you can truly live the life that God created and personally designed for each and every one of us. I hope you heard that. God specifically designed your life. He designed it absolutely for you. And only you can do what God created you to do. No one else can do it for you. No one else can take anything from you. No one can taint anything. It is yours, and it is up to you to do what God called and created you to do. So here we go. 5 steps. Get your paper, pen, and your Bible, and let's go. 5 steps. Stand focused on God's word. Start your day with God. It's just that simple. Start your entire day with God. Be that person that lifts your hand as soon as you wake up in the morning and give God a hand wave and thank the Lord for waking you up. Oh, shout out to him and say, Lord, glory. Thank you, Lord. Because I don't know if you know or not, but he didn't have to wake us up. Amen. And so just get excited when you are up, and get excited when God is doing something. I don't care if that arm, it might be hurting you a little bit. That's okay. You wave it anyhow. Keep on waving it and keep on thanking him, and watch and see when he worked that pain out of your arm. Amen. Oh my God. God has something amazing for each and every one of us in this hour. And I want you to have an ear to hear what God is speaking in this hour. And so thank him for waking you up. Take the time to bless him. You know, if you have a song in your heart, sing it unto the Lord. Lord, I have this song just for you. Bless the Lord at all times. Amen. And the Lord will continually to bless you. He'll continue to do what he said he would do for you in his word. Number 2. Always pray about everything. Oh my goodness. Always. I tell you, I pray about everything. I pray and ask God what time he want me to leave for work. I ask God what time I need to leave from work to come back home. I pray about everything. I pray, Lord, what do you want me to wear today? Lord, what is it you want me to do today? Lord, who are you going to send in my direction today? And what is it you want me to say to them, Father God? When I'm given a task at work, I say, Lord, how am I supposed to complete this task? Lord, order my steps. Tell me what to do. Tell me when to get up and go to break. Tell me when to go to lunch. Lord, tell me when to go get gas. Tell me when to go to the grocery store. I pray about everything because I believe everything is ordained by God. And I believe that scripture when it says, order my steps. Oh, Lord, how many of y'all believe that? I believe that God is ordering our steps each and every day of our life. And so if we want to be in step with God, we got to be in tune to God so that he can direct our path and give us the desires of our heart and use us the way he desires to use us here on earth. Amen. Number three, remove distractions from your life. You're going to often hear me talk about distractions because distractions will get you off the path that God has for you. So remove distractions. Be okay with saying, you know what, this is a season that I need to walk alone. And I'm not talking about from your spouse. Amen. If you married, that is your spouse. I'm not talking about spouses, but I'm talking about other people, places, and things. Sometimes there are people in your life and you think that the Lord sent them, but actually the devil sent them to distract you. And you'll always know who those people are because when they're around, there's always chaos and confusion. So you have to know those who labor among you. That's the word of God. Know those who labor among you. And you have to know them so that you'll know who to be connected to and who to detach from. Amen. And so, people, places, and things. You have to know when a season is up so that you can move forward and continue doing what God created you to do. If you're not focused on what God has for you, and if you get off track because of people, places, and things, God is going to hold you accountable to that. So this is real important that we know when we need to move with God and we know when we need to disconnect and continue to go forth. Number four, truly make God and his agenda your life's purpose. Truly make God and his agenda your life's purpose. I remember growing up and I remember hearing the people in the church, they would stand up to give an announcement and they would say, give an honor to God who is the head of my household and who is the head of my life. And I remember thinking, I'll never say that until that is actually a fact, because I know many times I did not allow God to be the head of my household nor the head of my life. I tried to do it on my own. I didn't think I needed God. And how many of y'all know we need God? I need him every moment of my life, every breath that I take. I need the Father, the Son, and the Holy Ghost and the host of angels to be with me at all given times. I don't want to do anything at all without my Heavenly Father. I don't want to try to move to the left nor to the right without the permission and the instructions from the Lord above. So I made a decision that before I ever said that, giving honor to God, who's the head of my life, that it was going to be a true statement. I wasn't going to get up there and lie about it just because that's what people were being taught to say. You got to be careful with these cliches and don't say what everybody says, but say what's really in your heart and mean it. And if you don't mean it, just simply do not say it. Amen, somebody. Number five, get rid of this. Get rid of everything that causes you, write this down, get rid of everything that causes you to doubt, to fear, or to discourage you. Amen. Get rid of everything that causes you to doubt, to fear, or to be discouraged. And that might mean it may be a plaque that you have on your wall that you don't like. It could be a picture in your house. It could be a little ceramic, little doodaddy that somebody gave you as a Christmas present or something. Whatever it is, whatever that you have in your life that's causing you to doubt, fear, distract, or be distracted, you need to get rid of it immediately. We need to be focused on the call of God and the will of God for our lives in this very hour. And we do not have time to be distracted by what's to the left or the right of us, but we need to be focused straight ahead and doing what we were instructed to do. All my messages will always link back to doing the will of God, because I truly believe with everything within me, that is our purpose, that God has designed us to specifically do something for him. And I believe we cannot leave the earth realm until we have completed that assignment. So I need to sit down, settle myself down, stop allowing my feelings, my emotions, my flesh to take over. And I need to be about the Father's business and do what God has called and created me to do. This is important in this hour. We see so much that's going on in the world today, but I'm telling you right now, fear not, for the Lord your God is with you always. He will never leave you, nor will he ever forsake you, but he'll be right by your side. Remember, the Bible says that he will command angels concerning you and they will lift you up and put you on the other side so that your foot don't even hit a rock. So God has you protected, but now what you need to protect is your eye gate and your ear gate and even your mouth gate. You have to be careful what you say in this hour, what you hear in this hour, and what you see in this hour. And if it is not lining up with the word and the will of God, then you need to disconnect from those things that are not of God and stay focused on what God would have for you to do. Amen. I am excited about what God is going to do in this hour. We're going to see God like we've never seen him before. He's going to do some things that he has never done before. And it's all for his glory. I'm telling you, number one, start your day with God. Make sure you give it him praise. You give it him honor. You worship him, man. Worshiping him, you're magnifying him. On the way to work, give him praise. When you get up, when you wave your hand, when you're in the shower, give him a wave offering. Number two, always pray about everything. Don't leave anything for you to make a decision on by yourself, but ask God to assist you in every area of your life. Number three, remove distractions from your life. Anything that's causing you to not know who God is, anything that's causing you to not focus on God, get it out of your life. Number four, truly make God and his agenda your number one priority. That is so incredibly important. Number five, get rid of anything and everything that is distracting you and that's causing you to doubt, fear, or be discouraged. Amen. I want to take this time to pray with you and ask God to really move in your life. Again, reach out to me. I want to do life with you. Let's begin to communicate. You can also find me on Facebook, Thomasine Pickens, and I would love to connect to you and to continue to bless you and continue to speak into your life and to help you on your journey. This journey of faith, boy, I tell you, it's an incredible walk, but you have to be walking with the right people. Oh my goodness, connections are so important in this hour. Being obedient and following God's instructions is so incredibly important in this hour. Oh, Heavenly Father, we thank you for who you are. Lord, I thank you for this opportunity to be on air, Father God, to be able to speak from my heart and to give people the instructions and the directions that you have given unto me, Lord God. Father God, I ask that you would bless every hearer, bless every viewer, Father God, that you would have your way in their life and you would move on their behalf, Father God. I ask, Lord God, that you will open doors for them and close doors that mean them harm. Father God, teach them how to truly love you and how to walk with you and how to desire nothing but you, God. We love you, Lord. We worship and honor and magnify your holy name. In Jesus' name we pray. Somebody say amen, amen, amen. And I want to thank my friend, Prophetess Elaine Thomas, for allowing me to use her song, Stop By Here, in my introduction. That song is powerful. That song is anointing. And that song will bless lives all over the world. So go out to YouTube and listen to her music. I assure you and promise you it will bless you beyond measure. God bless you. And until next week. Go with God, and God will surely go with you. Amen.
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Hello, dearly beloved. This is Daphna with her weekly Bible study in Ephesians, and we are in chapter 4 this month, and we are looking at spiritual gifts, and we concluded our last time together with discovering and developing our spiritual gifts and the excitement of knowing that we've been gifted, that God didn't leave us down here without any gifts, that He's equipped us and gifted us, and that we all have spiritual gifts. And we read in Ephesians chapter 4, verses 7 through maybe 10 or 11, and then we looked at 1 Corinthians 12 and about spiritual gifts, and we suggested you read those in private time, and Romans 12. But

are not used in love, they become weapons to fight with, which is what happened in the Corinthian church in 1 Corinthians 12, verses 14. Christians are not to live in isolation, but after all, they're members of the same body. So they're not toys to play with, but they're tools to build with. And there's diversity in gifts. We all don't have the same gifts. Paul used the body as an example to teach the church at Corinth about spiritual gifts. And he talked about what the eye sees and, you know, what the eye's supposed to do and what the hand's supposed to do. And he talked about our gifts. And then someone said, well, if your eye was on your big toe, then the only thing you would see is the inside of a sock. And so that's not how God gifted us. He gifted us with tools to build with, and we are all unique, and we are all blessed with individual gifts as outlined in the scriptures. So Paul taught that Christ is the giver of these gifts through the power of the Holy Spirit. That's in verses 8 through 10 of the chapter that we're in. And he ascended to heaven as victor forevermore. And the picture here is of a military conqueror leading his captives and sharing the spoil with his followers. Only in this case, the captives are not his enemies, but they belong to him. And sinners who once were held captive by sin and Satan have now been taken captive by Christ in Ephesians 4, 8, and 10. Even death itself is a defeated foe. Hallelujah. When he comes to earth, Christ experienced, when he came to earth, Christ experienced the depths of humiliation. But when he ascended to heaven, he experienced the very highest exaltation possible. Paul quoted Psalm 68 and 18, which applied to Jesus as a victory song that was written by David. And when you have a chance, go to Psalm 68 and enjoy that reading. There are three lists of spiritual gifts given in the New Testament. 1 Corinthians 12, 4 through 11, and 27 through 31. Romans 12, 3 through 8, and Ephesians 4, 11. Since these lists are not identical, it may be that Paul has not named all of the gifts that are available. Paul wrote that some gifts are more important than others, but that all believers are needed if the body is to function normally. All believers are needed. You are needed. We are needed. Hold on to that. We are all equally important and gifted. Paul named not so much gifts as the gifted men God had placed in the church. And there were four of them that he's talking about here in chapter 4. And the first he named were apostles. So the word apostle means the one who is sent with a commission. Jesus had many disciples, but he selected 12 apostles in Matthew chapter 10. And a disciple is a follower or a learner. But an apostle is a divinely appointed representative. And the apostles were to give witness to the resurrection. They were men that actually saw the resurrected Jesus. And therefore, they had to have seen the risen Lord personally. There are no apostles today in the strictest sense of the New Testament sense. But these men helped to lay the foundation of the church, the foundation of the apostles and the prophets. And once the foundation was laid, they were no longer needed. Their ministry with special miracles were needed, so we should not demand these same miracles today. But of course, in a broad sense, all Christians have an apostolic ministry, and the miracles are just as true today as they were then, because Jesus is the same yesterday, today, and forever. And Jesus said, as my Father has sent me, so send I you. But we must not claim to be individual apostles, because we were not at the resurrection of Jesus Christ. So that's the apostles.

and a little bit of about what their function was and how they laid the foundation for us today. And then we go into the prophets. What's a prophet? We commonly associate a prophet with predictions or future events, but this is not the primary function. A New Testament prophet is one who proclaims the word of God, and that's talked about in Acts 11 and 28 and Ephesians 3 and 5. Believers in the New Testament churches, they did not possess Bibles, nor was the New Testament written or completed at that time. So how then would these local assemblies discover God's will? His Spirit would share God's truth with those possessing the gift of prophecy. They were preachers. They would share the word. Paul suggested that the gift of prophecy had to do with understanding all mysteries and all knowledge, meaning, of course, spiritual truths. The purpose of prophecy is for edification, encouragement, and consolation. So we have apostles and we have prophets. Now we have evangelists, and those are probably more familiar. You've probably known an evangelist, and they're the bearers of good news, an evangelist. These men and women traveled from place to place to preach the gospel and to win the lost. All ministers should do the work of an evangelist, but this does not mean that all ministers are evangelists. The apostles and the prophets laid the foundation of the church, and the evangelists built on it by winning the lost to Christ. And of course, in the early church, every believer was a witness. And that still should be true for us today. Every believer, we're either a positive witness or a negative witness, but we are witnesses for the cause of Christ. And so that's just the way it is, whether it's in those days or the day in which we live, we are witnesses today. But there are people who also today who have the gift of evangelism. And the fact that a believer may not possess this gift does not excuse them from being burdened for the lost souls or for witnessing to them. Always be ready to give a reason for the hope that is in you. Always be ready to share with people, for God so loved the world. And you can put your name there, you can put their name there, that he gave his only begotten Son, that whosoever would believe in him would not perish, but have everlasting life. And you can lead them to pray the sinner's prayer, asking for forgiveness of sin, and receiving and inviting the Lord Jesus into their heart. Jesus still stands at the door of the heart and knocks, and if anyone will open the door and let him in, we are assured, the word of God teaches, that he comes in. I know he comes in because he came into my life, set up residence, and changed my life and gave me purpose and direction. That's my personal testimony. You have your personal testimony. God changes things. The next section that Paul talks about were pastors and teachers. The fact that the word some is not repeated indicates that we have here one office with two ministries. Pastors means shepherd, indicating that the local church is a flock of sheep, and it is the pastor's responsibility to feed and to lead the flock. In 1 Peter 5, verses 1 through 4, where elder is another name for pastor, he does this by means of the word of God, the food that nourishes the sheep. Sharing the word. We preach the word. The word of God is the staff that guides and disciplines the sheep. The word of God is the local church's protection and provision, and no amount of entertainment or good fellowship or other religious substitutes can take its place. Nothing can take the place of the word of God. Pastors and teachers, that's their gifts, to share with a group of believers. Then we look at those gifts, and in verses 12 through 15 of chapter 4, we're going to look at the growth of unity, how we grow in spirit and in truth, realizing that we all have gifts, that God has given to all men gifts so that we can minister
And the reason for the gifts is to help to build on the kingdom of God. So as we take our Bibles and look to verse, starting in verse 12, we read, we'll start in verse 11. And he himself gave some to be apostles and some prophets. We've just talked about all of that. Some evangelists and some pastors and teachers for the equipping of the saints, for the work of the ministry, for the edifying of the body of Christ. And now in verse 12, till we all come to the unity of the faith and the knowledge of the Son of God, to a perfect man or woman, to the treasure of the stature of the fullness of Christ, that we should no longer be children, tossed to and fro, and carried about with every wind of doctrine, by the trickery of men, in the cunning craftiness of deceitful plotting, but speaking the truth in love, may grow up in all things unto him who is the head, Christ, from whom the whole body, joined and knit together by what every joint supplies, according to the effective working by which every part does its share, causes growth of the body for the edifying of itself in love. Praise the Lord, and may the Lord bless the reading of his word to our hearts. So the growth of unity. Paul was looking at the church on two levels in this section. He saw the body of Christ, made up of all true believers, growing gradually until it reaches spiritual maturity and the measure of the stature of the fullness of Christ. But he also saw the local body of believers ministering to each other, growing together, and thereby experiencing spiritual unity. If you're not a part of a local group of baptized believers, let me encourage you to find a group or create a group, start a group of where you can grow together in unity and in faith and in love as you study and pray and seek the will of God in your life. My prayer for you is that you would know Christ in his fullness, that you will know Christ in the unity and love of the fullness of the Holy Spirit, and may you be blessed beyond comprehension until we meet again in the name of Jesus. Amen.

0: Greetings and salutations. Welcome back to another episode of A Call to Love.
1: Welcome back.
0: Welcome back. That is the wonderful voice of my wife, Rachel. And I am the host with the most, Matt. And this is A Call to Love, where we are just continuing to go to the depths of what it means to love God and to love each other. We're so honored and privileged. We don't say this lightly. We are honored to be able to sit with you at your table, in your car, wherever you hear our voice. Man, it's just an honor to share the journey with you.
1: Yes, deep honor.
0: Deep and wide. Well, this is the season. Tis the season. We're in December, and this is the season where we believe the Spirit is on the theme of unity. He keeps whispering that to us as we pray into what he's doing in this calendar year. And with that being said, we've been in Mark 8, and so we want to kind of jump in. This is kind of a progressive revelation, if you will, and we're just going to see as where Holy Spirit leads us. But we were talking last time, we were talking about just a quick running start into what today is. Jesus feeds the 4,000 in Mark 8, this powerful encounter, and immediately is met with the Pharisees disputing with him. And we talked a lot about, he goes on to warn the disciples and says, hey, beware of what they're carrying. There's this leaven, there's this yeast that the Pharisees carry, and it's not just these, it's the religious mindset can carry. And beware the yeast that, he says Herod, but it's the political mindset, that they tend to be the two most culture-defining paradigms in most cultures. It's the political spirit and the religious spirit. It's two ways of approaching the world. And Jesus is cautioning them, saying, listen, if you are in the kingdom, as you are following me, and we are watching the hand of God move, just know that it's going to butt up against both of these right. at different times.
1: Right.
0: And so beware, take heed. And it's fascinating to me that then Jesus, I mean, in Matthew 5, he says, blessed are the poor in spirit, for theirs is the kingdom of heaven. And so there's all of these, like I would say they're doorways. There are these places to step into where Jesus is inviting us to come in and see how the kingdom functions differently than the world at large, than the systems at large, than the political realm that, or the political landscape that you live in, or the religious landscape that you live in. That he, by and large, is usually doing something a little different. And it's this invitation to see. And then we come to this place where we realize, oh, maybe I don't see it. I think I would be like the disciples when they look at Jesus and they say, are you mad at me because I didn't bring the bread? And Jesus goes, oh, son, I love you, but you're pretty dull right now.
1: Yeah,
0: and isn't that interesting that the political and the religious, can we pause and say maybe that's one of the symptoms, is they tend to dull or numb our senses.
1: Yeah,
0: they absolutely. Numb our ability to sense where God is really moving.
1: Mm-hmm.
0: That's their ultimate aim, is they bring our hearts into alignment to things that numb our senses to what the Spirit of God is releasing fresh in our midst.
1: Yeah.
0: So this is where I think the brilliance of Mark is, the Gospel of Mark is, like I said, this thing just teaches itself. You've got this scene where he feeds the 4,000. This is in verses 1 through 10. Then you have this scene where in 11 and 12, where the Pharisees come and they butt heads with Jesus, and you can tell he's got this, he's wrestling through some things in his heart. 13 through 21, he's riding in the boat and he's trying to invite these dense disciples. God love them. I'd say he's trying to invite me in my denseness sometimes into a higher realm of like, do you see what's actually going on right now? And they don't see it. They don't get it, right? Verse 21 ends, and he says, so he said to them, how is it you do not understand? I'm speaking to you as plainly as I can. And then we have this scene here in 22 through 26. And Mark, in his brilliance, puts it right in the middle. I mean, this is right in the middle of this story. Then he came to Bethsaida, and they brought a blind man to him, and they begged him to touch him. So he took the blind man by the hand. I love the intimacy in that.
1: Mm.
0: Like Jesus, like think about this. They're right in the middle of the city. There's people thronging because everywhere Jesus went. So he takes this blind man and he becomes
1: himself.
0: His guide outside of the city. Wow. Oh, come on! He leads them out of the town. And so that's what's fascinating, too, is sometimes in the middle, use that picture, in the middle of the city is where you're most condensed with some of that way of thinking, the political, the religious, all of that.
1: Right.
0: So he has to take this blind man, who I'm going to argue is a prophetic picture of where they're at. He takes him by the hand and he leads him away.
1: Outside, yeah.
0: Outside of where that stuff has authority. Mm-hmm. Come on, how many times do we see Jesus escape outside into the mountains to be alone with the Lord? This place that if you're just trying to be intimate with the Lord in the places that you're normally at, there are seasons and times where the Lord will say, I need you to go out into the wilderness with me.
1: That's so good.
0: I need you to come away with me again because you need to hear my voice afresh. Mm-hmm. So he led him out of the town. And when he had spit on it, there's a fun one. And when he had spit on his eyes and put his hands on him. Now, this is fun. In the Greek here, the word eyes there is not the normal word for eyes. It's actually the word for, it can be a spiritual sense. So think about this. He spits on his eyes, this other way of seeing. And he put his hands on him, right? And in the Greek, it means he put his hands on him and released light, is what it means in the Greek. Come on, that's a good picture. And he asked him if he saw anything. And he looked up and he said, I see men like trees walking. Then he put his hands on his eyes again, and he made him look up, and he was restored, and he saw everyone clearly. Then he sent him away to his house, saying, neither go into the town nor tell anyone in the town. So let's think about this thematically, what Mark is trying to do here, right? Mark is just put a picture where Jesus does this unbelievable miracle, an invitation for 4,000 people, at least 4,000 men at one time, to say, God is good and his mercy endures forever. It's immediately met with the religious spirit trying to gain some of that ground back, coming to dispute and discredit what was released from Jesus, right? You know, you have to come underneath the authority of what we are doing religiously. Jesus then goes to the other side of the lake, and on the way, he looks at the disciples, and he says, you need to be aware of that spirit, of that leaven. And they go, what are you talking about? I'm really familiar with that spirit. That seems like normal to me. So he comes on the other side of the lake, takes this man out from the culture, spits on his eyes and says, hey, what do you see? And the man says, well, I see men walking like trees. This picture of, I think, where the disciples are at, where the invitation for the 4,000 was to be at. Hmm. You've had encounters with the Lord. You've had this place where he's begun to show you he is not like what you've seen. Like he is nothing like what we're experiencing. And it's this invitation where we begin to say, oh, maybe he is that, right? Maybe he is inviting me to come to a different place.
1: Yeah.
0: But many of us in the church, and I'll say even within our own hearts, there are certain places where some of us are caught after this first healing. I know he's different. I know he's doing something, but it's all foggy to me. I'm not real sure what he's up to, so I'm just going to kind of resort back to some of the familiar things that I'm most comfortable with.
1: Yeah.
0: Right?
1: Yeah.
0: And the disciples, they're literally caught in this. And so this picture then is what Mark is saying, and what Jesus is exposing is actually his desire for all people to come to is not just the, okay, Jesus is a good teacher. Jesus may be even, yeah, Jesus is He is who he says he is.
1: Right.
0: There's a realm of revelation on that, and it's beautiful. Don't get me wrong. I'm not trying to diss it. But I'm saying if we stop there, we don't actually see who he is, what he's doing. Therefore, we don't see ourselves and who he's made us to be. Mm. And even more than that, then we don't see who the other person is.
1: Yes.
0: Because if I just look at you as men like trees, guess what? It's way easier for me to resort to the religious and the political spirit as I define our relationship.
1: Yeah.
0: It's us versus them.
1: Yeah.
0: Well, you don't agree completely with me, so you don't get to have any part in me.
1: Right.
0: Does that make sense?
1: Mm-hmm.
0: Do you have any thoughts on that? Or I can keep going.
1: Yeah, and you're just describing the difference But like, what does true freedom look like?
0: Yeah.
1: Mm-hmm. And how can we keep a posture of being poor in spirit, where we're dependent on him to continually show us where are we not free? Where does he want us to set us free to a greater degree?
0: Come on. And isn't this that's the spiritual, like, that is spiritual maturity, to continue to see yourself in this story as the blind man.
1: Yes.
0: That says, oh, I've been touched, but I'm not convinced. I don't have understanding. I know I see men like trees. Mm-hmm. To become convinced that I need him to keep to touch my eyes again.
1: Yes.
0: Right?
1: Yes.
0: Then he put his hands on his eyes again, and he made him look up, and he was restored. I love that language there. And he saw everyone clearly. And that the beautiful place where, what does true sight produce?
1: Yeah.
0: You know?
1: Yeah.
0: Like, and this is the thing I keep coming back to, is sometimes in the midst of my day-to-day life, Jesus could be standing right next to me wanting to give me true sight. But because of all the stuff that's swirling around, I don't know how to let him do it.
1: Mm-hmm.
0: So there are points where I just look down and I happen to see that he's got his hand extended to me.
1: Mm.
0: And he's inviting me outside of my normal day to day. And it may even come at a cost that I don't know where I'm going, and I'm following blindly. Mm-hmm. He's my guide. But the whole premise, the whole place, is that what he's inviting me into is the ability to separate light from darkness, the ability to distinguish with clarity and understanding. This is where that tree ends and the sky begins.
1: Yeah.
0: This is where I can tell the difference between that tree and you as a person carrying the glory of God.
1: Yeah, it's radical.
0: Radical. And it all comes in his presence.
1: Yes.
0: He's the only one. He's the one that does it.
1: Right.
0: And so it's like, oh, Jesus is, this entire time, his heart, this is the message he's trying to get his disciples to catch, is that his heart is that they would be empowered to see.
1: Yeah.
0: That's what he's giving his life for, that they would see clearly without confusion.
1: Yeah.
0: That they would know that they know that Jesus is one who has come to set the captive free.
1: Yeah.
0: Come on.
1: Yeah, so a prayer that's just coming to mind that I want to pray for you all is I just come into agreement with the Holy Spirit to bless your spirit to be hungry for Jesus to become your one thing.
0: Oh, come on.
1: So we bless you with hunger. We bless you with vision that's just focused on him, and that is willing to do anything to be in his presence and to hear his voice specifically for your circumstance and for your heart to step into true freedom.
0: Yeah. And I just want to pray and declare that the heart of God is to, this is Ephesians 2, it's to pull down any wall of separation that has come up between you and another person because you differ in certain things.
1: Mm, yeah.
0: That the middle wall of separation has been torn down.
1: Yeah.
0: That literally the power of the gospel is that we have been set free to see in such a way that we can even, we pray for our enemies, we pray for those who persecute us, we bless those who curse us, we release honor in places where somebody may be living below the level of honor they're called to live in.
1: Yeah.
0: That is the power of the gospel, to see, and I'm going to use this language with a prophetic eye, the gold of where Jesus's hand is already moving in someone's life.
1: Yeah.
0: Where Jesus has already, excuse me, spit on someone's eyes, and he's releasing freedom in a new way. And so we just bless you to carry that to a world that's hurting and broken and looking for a savior like Jesus.
1: Yeah.
0: Have a great week. Be blessed in his name.

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